0: anxious dog that has issues with separation anxiety, extreme fear of cars. But the one that's been the hardest and the scariest is that he will resource guard high value toys like yak chew, spiky balls, soft toys, that type of thing. He's also been known to eat non-food objects like soft toys, stuffing, a wash rag, for example. The owner has survived the last year by just keeping those items away from him and only allowing play in a safe environment. So the owner is wondering if there is a cognitive training that can successfully desensitize those items that he resource guards. And also, what can they do to lessen his fear and anxiety-ridden responses in general? He's a great loving dog when he's not, quote, in the zone, unquote, with a forbidden item. But if he ever gets in that zone, he's dangerous. So this is a tough one. This is hard because this is a good dog who just obviously has some issues. So let's talk about your response that you gave to this concerned dog owner.
1: Yeah, so we've been communicating via email. We haven't talked on the phone or in person yet. But I just am really appreciative that she gave so much detail in her initial query where she wrote to me. She's done a good job of managing the dog's environment, and that is absolutely the first step for any of these issues, and keeping high-value items out of reach so that she doesn't end up having to take something away from the dog once he's got possession of it. But there are some red flags that jump out. One of my concerns is this is still an adolescent dog. He's only 16 months old, and he's got a lot of issues. There's the separation anxiety, there's the resource guarding, there's the fear of cars, and there's also this eating of non-food items, which we call pica. P-I-C-A is the word for that, where dogs or even children will do this. They'll eat non-food items.
0: Right. So this is a teenage dog. So I've learned that in having these discussions with you. And I think the thing that jumped out at me too was the breed. This is a golden retriever. So to most of us, we kind of see golden retrievers as being pretty docile, pretty easygoing, friendly, happy-go-lucky dogs. They're like the poster dog for frolicking through the grass and the flowers and being the happy dog, you know? And so that part really caught me by surprise when I saw that, made me a little bit sad. So tell us a little bit more about concerned adolescent dog.
1: And, you know, golden retrievers are one of the most valued family dogs. Golden retrievers, Labrador retrievers. These dogs are generally very, very good family dogs that don't come with a lot of issues. And it's hard to tell where these issues came from. These kinds of issues can have a genetic component, which by that I mean their lineage, their parents and their grandparents, not the breed so much. Usually when I see serious behavioral issues, it's not a breed-related issue. It's something else that's going on because I've seen these kinds of issues in every breed of dog out there. And I've also seen those breeds of dogs that some people think of as being more aggressive, being just those perfect dogs as if they were that perfect golden retriever. But yeah, these are not normal. They're not normal adolescent issues.
0: So these aren't necessarily issues that you get a lot of inquiries about. These are kind of unique.
1: Well, no, the individual issues I deal with all the time. So I deal with resource guarding all the time, separation anxiety all the time, fear of cars all the time, and even pica. I get that from my clients all the time. But to have all of them in one as issues for one dog that's still a teenager is really challenging for me, for the vet, for the owner. Right. And they're not things that we can change with training or obedience training or good manners training. They're not behavioral problems per se. These issues are based in emotions. And so our goal moving forward with this case will be to change the dog's emotional response to these triggers. And the one exception to that I'll talk about a little bit later is the pica.
0: Right. So I feel like since behavioral issues and training and are the kind of things that you work with, if this is more emotional, is this something that your regular vet is going to be able to help you with?

0: with, or where, you know, where can this dog owner go maybe and find answers?
1: And of course, I'm not a veterinarian. My doctorate is in behavior, animal behavior, and I can help a lot with helping figure out what these specific triggers are, with desensitizing the dog to those different triggers. But the owner needs to rule out any possible medical causes first. And your regular veterinarians that are what I call general veterinarians, they will have a DVM behind their name or a VMD behind their name. They're not always the best at making connections between behavior and health. In fact, my personal vet, Dr. Grissom, who has attended some behavioral conferences with me, said to me, you know, I really need to bone up on behavior. When I was in vet school, we didn't get even a full course on behavior. We got a one-hour seminar. We got very little. Vet schools tend to focus on, you know, anatomy, physiology.
0: Sure, physical, yeah.
1: Diseases, getting you to where you can be a surgeon. They don't really focus on behavior. So I always recommend if it's a case that I'm not comfortable with and I wouldn't think their own vet might not be fully comfortable with, I will recommend them to a board certified veterinary behaviorist. And that veterinarian will carry the initials behind their name besides DVM. It'll say DACVB.
0: And what qualifies them for that specialty?
1: Yeah, a DACVB stands for Diplomat of the American College of Veterinary Behaviorists. It's a title that veterinarians get who are board certified specifically in animal behavior. And to get this status, first of all, you have to be a licensed veterinarian, and you must complete years of specialized residency training. You must publish research. You must write peer-reviewed case reports. You must pass a board exam. And these veterinarians are qualified to evaluate both medical and emotional causes of behavior. And they're much better versed in the behavioral medications that are available to treat dogs that have these behavioral issues. And the interesting thing about behavioral medications, there are what we call on-label and off-label medications. They're medications that have been approved for veterinary use in this case, but then there are other medications that are used that have, maybe they're used in humans, but they haven't been approved for veterinary use. And Dr. Nicholas Dodd, who's one of my mentors, told me one time, he said, almost any kind of behavioral, emotional, brain-related issue that a person can have, a dog can have.
0: Wow. Interesting. Yeah. So it's good to know that, you know, just like we need specialists for specific things that are happening with us, that there's the same thing for dogs. That's great. Do you have any recommendations? Like, have you worked with any specific therapists?
1: Absolutely. They're few and far between. I only know of two in Virginia. There may be a third that's a little bit further away, but the two, I refer to them as the two Amys. It's Dr. Amy Learn, and she is in the Richmond office of the Animal Behavior Wellness Center, and Dr. Amy Pike, who's in the Fairfax office of the Animal Behavior Wellness Center. And so from where we are, people can choose to either go south to Richmond or north to Fairfax. Doing a little research on their website, of course, I always prefer to go to Richmond because the traffic is not as bad.
0: Amen.
1: But also, looking at their prices that are quoted on their website, the prices are generally a little bit less expensive in Richmond, and I'm sure that's because the cost of doing business is a little bit less expensive in Richmond.
0: Sure. Yeah, absolutely. I think when I read this question, what really got me was that this is obviously a really good, loving dog, and the owner just really seemed overwhelmed. So I'm glad that they had you to reach out to. Is, you know, talk a little bit about this. Talk a little bit about the fact that this owner has taken the time to really monitor the dog's environment. And you know, what you kind of touched on the things that the issues the dog has. So tell us a little bit about, you know, you talked about separation anxiety, you talked about pica, you talked about fear of cars, and then resource guarding. So how would you tackle this if it was a training or a behavior?
1: Well, Absolutely. She has every right to feel overwhelmed. In fact, these are some of the main reasons that adolescent dogs are relinquished to a rescue organization or to a local animal shelter. And so the fact that she is hanging in there with this dog and doing everything she can with proactive management to help the dog feel more comfortable and also to protect herself and her family from being bitten by a dog with this resource guarding issues. And she's balancing four pretty serious behavioral concerns. Now, they may all be related. Separation anxiety, fear of cars, and resource guarding do seem to all fall into that anxiety, fear and anxiety category. Pica, on the other hand, is more often, it can be an emotional issue, but it's very often a medical issue where there's something lacking in the dog's diet, or there's some problem going on with their digestive system. So if your dog is eating something that's a non-food item, you definitely want to make an appointment with your veterinarian or with a veterinary behaviorist and see if you can't figure out what's going on there, because it's really a symptom of something that could be much more serious.
0: So for as far as the separation anxiety, I mean, as parents, you know, I think we all go through this where with our kids, where they hit a certain point where if you leave, they think you're not coming back and they get very upset. And a lot of times, you know, we used to have half day kindergarten because kids were home with their moms all the time, and they separating away from mom, it was a slow process. So we only did a half a day, you know, of class for them so they could kind of ease into it. What does that look like for dogs? What kind of work do you do to address separation anxiety in dogs?
1: So separation anxiety is a really complex behavioral problem. And again, there can be a very strong genetic component to this. Number one, we don't know exactly what does cause it, but we've ruled out a lot of things that we know don't cause it. And it is not caused by the owner. This is something innate in the dog where it tends to panic when left alone. It's not just about teaching the dog how to behave when they're alone. It's about helping the dog feel safe when he's alone. When a dog experiences separation anxiety, their nervous system shifts into a panic mode. I think of it like a panic attack that a human may be having. It's not just that they're happy to see you when you get back, or that they just sleep on the couch all day while you're gone. Those are not symptoms of separation anxiety. What you will see is a dog that, and you really need a camera to verify this. There's no way I can help you determine whether or not it's separation anxiety if you don't have a camera on the dog when you're gone. And you can get these cameras really cheap. In fact, I think they're on sale right now on Amazon for like $16, $17. But what you're going to see is continuous barking. Not just barking for a few minutes when you first leave, but they will be barking, barking, barking. They'll kind of exhaust themselves, and then they'll start barking again. You will see drooling. If they're not barking, they may just be kind of shut down and drooling the whole time that you're gone. They may be pacing around in a circle, pacing back and forth from a window to a door, but they never settle down while you're gone. You'll also see destructive behavior where they are, and we think this is basically one of the attempts to escape. So they will be scratching at the door. They want to get out to follow their owner, or they may be scratching at the sofa, or they may get in and tear up stuff. They may tear up the pillows, pull all the stuffing out of the pillows. But that alone is not a good diagnostic tool, because dogs will also do that if they're bored, right? I remember coming home once when I had two dogs in the house, and I had a piano, and all my stuffed animals were up on top of the piano, and the dogs had somehow figured out how to get onto the piano bench and get them down. And I came home to an absolute devastation of stuffed animals totally disemboweled. And they didn't have separation anxiety. They were just having a good old time.
0: That's too funny. That makes sense. Yeah.
1: If your dog is urinating or defecating, basically peeing or pooping in the house when you're gone and they don't normally do that, those are the signs that this could be separation anxiety.
0: Right. Right.
1: What it doesn't mean, and this is really important, it's not that your dog is stubborn. It's not that your dog is mad at you for leaving and seeking revenge. It's not because they're attention seeking. It's not even really fear of missing out. These are all distress signals. But with the right plan, recovery is possible, and we can actually get to the point where your dog can be left for some period of time and be perfectly comfortable while you're gone. But what we're teaching them is that two things: it's safe to be home alone, and I am coming back.
0: Right, right. Yeah. When I saw the extreme fear of cars, so I grew up late 60s, early 70s in a semi-rural area. It was outside of town. Everybody's dog was outside. They might have been on a chain, but probably they weren't. And if somebody took off in a car, dogs chase cars all the time. In fact, we had a dog catcher and we all knew him, and somebody's dog would chase a car and run a long way. And the next thing you know, here he would come in his truck and he'd open the back and out would come Duke or, you know, whoever, whatever neighborhood dog had chased a car. So when we got dogs, whenever, you know, my husband and I got married and had kids, you know, we'd be like, we'd have the dogs outside and we'd want them to get in the car and they'd be afraid of getting in the car and they'd shake and whatever. And we would joke about the fact that we grew up with dogs that just chased cars or ran the road. So talk to us a little bit about this extreme fear of cars. I mean, obviously that's a very real thing. What can be done with that?
1: So when somebody says that their dog has an extreme fear of cars, my mind goes in two different directions. And she wasn't real clear in her email, and we haven't gotten to that issue yet. So it could be, one, that the dogs are extremely reactive when a car passes them. So, you know, they're in the front yard and a car passes the house and they just go crazy, barking, chasing, lunging. But the other thing is, there are some dogs that are extremely fearful of getting in cars, right? Of riding in cars. Sometimes this is to the point where they actually get car sick. And I've had several cases where owners couldn't take their dogs anywhere because by the time they got there, and usually I'm talking about 15, 20 minutes to an hour, soon as they got there, they throw up. Well, yeah. Why did they throw up? Because they had been anxious the whole time during that drive. And then when you come to a stop, it's like that anxiety starts to subside and you throw up. That's a natural reaction, even in humans, to throw up after you kind of gotten to the end of that anxious event. The other thing is that if you don't take your puppies in a car when they're little and get them used to riding in cars, then it's not that they're afraid of cars, it's that they're afraid of something they've never done before. So we're going to approach this in two different ways. If your dog is reactive to cars passing by, then we're going to use something called a desensitization protocol. I call it, I didn't make this up, but a good colleague of mine named it the engage-disengage game. So you're going to start with your dog, maybe on your porch, but a long ways away from the street out front. And whenever a car starts to come down the street, and the first time you see a little alert signal from your dog, maybe they hear the car and so their ears will perk up. Or maybe they see the car and they'll just look towards it. You're going to mark that engagement. In other words, they've engaged with the car, and you're going to immediately give them a very high value treat. And you're going to do this exercise for just a few minutes. Maybe, you know, if you can get in 10 or 20 treats during this period of time, then what you're doing is gradually changing your dog's emotional response to seeing that car. Now, if you've got a dog that's chasing cars, you want to make sure that they are safe, because it's real easy for a dog to get caught up under the car's wheel and get injured or even get killed. So even having them on a fence, behind a fence or behind a gate or in an X-pen or even on a leash, on a tether, is really important. The other side of this is the fear of riding in cars. And again, this is something we're going to desensitize it, but we're going to move so slow. I mean, in the very beginning, the car is just going to be parked in the driveway or the garage. You're going to walk out there with your dog and you're just going to throw treats in the car to see if you'll jump up in the car and get them. You're going to do this for a couple of minutes. Then you're going to go back inside and you're done with the exercise for that day. And then later you're going to get, once he gets in the car and he's happy getting in the car, maybe you get in the front seat of the car and then you get out and you go back in.
0: Right. That's, right. Yeah.
1: right? And then maybe on another day, you get into the car and you start the engine, right? The whole time you're doing this, your dog is constantly getting high value treats and they're very short periods of time. Then maybe after a week or so, you can back the car out of the driveway.
0: So and you're then just taking baby steps.
1: Yeah. In another week, maybe you can drive around the block.
0: Right.
1: But you're going to very gradually make this car ride something that the dog looks forward to so that their anxiety levels are much lower.
0: Right, right. So I want to touch real quick too. I know you talked a little bit about Pika. So I'm assuming that there's a difference between, for instance, I've had friends who had dogs who chewed up a toy and ate the squeaker and had to have surgery to get rid of the squeaker. My grand dog, the chocolate lab, who is the sweetest, best dog, he will eat any kind of food there is. But if the food is in a package or a box, he also eats the packages and boxes. I'm assuming Pika is something beyond that. It's something where the dog maybe has some type of, there's something that makes them want to eat something non-food related. Is there a difference between those kind of things?
1: Absolutely. Absolutely. Pika is a behavioral medical condition where the dog persistently chews on and ingest non-food items. Unlike puppies exploring their environment and mouthing everything, dogs with Pika are compulsively eating inedible objects such as rocks, dirt, rocks, plastic, paper, drywall, right? There are common causes, stress, separation anxiety, boredom, lack of a physical and mental stimulation. Chewing and swallowing things at that point can become a compulsive coping mechanism. But there are also gastrointestinal issues that could be causing it. Think of something like inflammatory bowel diseases, an inability to absorb nutrients out of the food, unbalanced diets. They can lead to specific nutrient cravings, causing the dog to eat certain things that may be adding a little bit of those nutrients, but also doing harm. Then there are also endocrine neurological conditioning, diseases like Cushing's or diabetes that can cause excessive hunger, and they'll eat stuff even though it's not food.
0: Yeah.
1: And it could also be a side effect from a drug like a corticosteroid or an anti-seizure medication. The main danger of Pika is that the dog will get some sort of a blockage in their stomach. Gastrointestinal obstruction is the big word for it. And that can be life-threatening. It can require surgery, and surgery can be really expensive.
0: Very expensive, yes. Yeah.
1: And it's just gone up. I mean, it's gone up like tenfold over the past 10 years. Something that used to be a $3,000 surgery when my son's dog had to have it now might be $30,000 in total.
0: Yeah.
1: You know? But eating something that's not a food item can also be toxic.
0: Right.
1: Or it can make holes in your intestines, or it can fracture your teeth.
0: Yeah.
1: So if your dog is showing signs of Pika, please get it to a veterinarian as soon as possible. They'll run blood work, they'll do stool samples, they'll do x-rays, maybe a sonograms to see what's going on and to prescribe some sort of a treatment for your dog.
0: Right. Right. Well, we've discussed some pretty heavy stuff today. And like you said, to think about a good boy that's got all of these issues going on at the same time. I wish that owner so many good wishes that they can get that sweet dog taken care of. And I know that they really appreciate your help and your guidance and, you know, just the opportunity to reach out to you. And for all of you listening, we thank you so much for joining us. And remember, you can also send in your questions for Dr. Karen because she's here and she wants to help you. As always, I thank you so much, Dr. Karen, for being here. And thank all of you listeners on WWER 88.1 FM and across our community. You can submit your questions via text or voice message to 540-287-8207 or by using the contact form online at askdrkaren.com. That's askdrcaryn.com. Be sure to share, tell your friends, have them join us. We'll see you all again next month. Thanks and have a wonderful day.
1: Bye-bye. Thank you.
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1: Here's the National Weather Service forecast for Colonial Beach. For Thursday night, showers and thunderstorms before midnight and near dawn with a low of 74. Friday morning showers likely, partly sunny with a high of 80. And for Friday night, a slight chance of showers after midnight, partly cloudy with a low of 73. The pollen count for Friday is expected to be high for ragweed. That's your local forecast from Colonial Beach Community Radio.
2: Here are the tides. It's reported for the Potomac at Colonial Beach for Thursday. High tides at 2:46 a.m. and 3:15 p.m. Low tides at 8:51 a.m. and 9:10 p.m. For Friday, high tides at 3:35 a.m. and 4 p.m. Low tides at 9:35 a.m. and 9:58 p.m. That's the weather and tides from WWER.
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Greetings and salutations from Mamios and Daddios and all the ships at sea. Welcome aboard to another scintillating edition of the Grooveyard Show with your truly the Daddy of the Radio, Ken Carpenter, rocking and bopping along for the next hour with music from the roots of rock and roll, the music of the 50s and the 60s where it all began. So sit back, enjoy, fasten your seatbelts, and get ready for an hour of rock and roll as we go back many, many years. So join me. We're going to do songs that I like, or at least songs about like, or at least songs with like in the title. But first, we're going to pay tribute to two recording artists who passed away recently, starting with Shelley Fabres, who passed away on August 22nd of this year at the age of 82. She was a marginal recording artist. She only had one number one hit in 1962, but she had a great career in both TV and film. She was on the soap opera One Day at a Time. She was on the Donna Reed Show. She starred in several Elvis Presley movies, but this was her only hit in the rock and roll era from 1962, a number one hit for the late Shelley Fabres, entitled John.

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And she had a follow-up in May of that year called Johnny Loves Me. Here it is.

tribute to the late Shelley Fabre. Her only two hits from 1962, Johnny Loves Me and Johnny Angel. She had a very successful career both on the small screen and the big screen. Lots of credits both on television series and movie credits. Did real well for herself. Shelley Fabre. And the other person we turn to is Dolly Parton, who of course everyone is familiar with, passed away August 25th, just a little while ago. But what we're going to do is play some of her really, really early material. Here's her first recording from 1959. She was only 13 years old. Bet you've never heard this one before. Dolly Parton, at the age of 13, singing Puppy Love.

1959, Puppy Love, Dolly Parton. And here's her first hit. It only hit the country charts, not the pop charts, in 1966, entitled Dumb Blonde. As we pay tribute to Dolly Parton here on the Grooveyard.

Dolly Parton from 1966, Dumb Blonde. She became a national icon and a household word in 1973 with the release of Jolene, her first major pop hit, followed by her version of I Will Always Love You, and of course the rest is history. The late, great Dolly Parton here on the Grooveyard Show with Ken Carpenter. Okay, let's turn to our theme, which is like. Like has a lot of different meanings, and we have lots of songs that I like. Hope you like them too. Starting off with Aaron Neville.

And I'm not. Aaron Neville's first big hit from 1966, Tell It Like It Is. He's done quite well for himself, including four Grammy Awards, some of them with duets with Linda Ronstadt, including Don't Know Much and All My Life. And he's still around at the age of 85. Happy he's still with us. One of the rock and rollers from the golden age of rock and roll.

one of the original Mouseketeers, and that tune of cello, like a baby here from Grooveyard. That's tuned to the year 1965. This song appeared on the Help album, except in this country, where it appeared on the Beatles' sixth album, written by George Harrison. And it's called I Like You Too Much. Relatively rare material by the Beatles.

written by George Harrison. You Like Me Too Much, The Beatles, here on the Grooveyard. Let's turn to 1968 next for the music of the Box Tops. Big hit in this country and several others. Cry Like a Baby on the Grooveyard.

Box Tops from 1968, a song that charted in this country, also in Canada, New Zealand, Australia, and the UK, Cry Like a Baby. And also, for some of our younger listeners, Kim Carnes had a big version of this song in 1980, Cry Like a Baby. Hope you enjoyed that. Some more music from the roots of rock and roll with the Queen of Soul herself, Aretha Franklin.

0: Colonial Buzz is transitioning over to Colonial Beach Brewing as of October 1st. 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

from New Orleans, 1961. Written by Chris Kenner and performed by Chris Kenner. Also co-written by Alan Toussaint. And covered by the Dave Clark Five in 1965. But that was the original American version from 1961. Hope you enjoyed it. Some more solid gold from the 50s and the 60s. We turn next to the music of Nashville and Memphis. Here's Carla Thomas.

1969, Carla Thomas, daughter of Rufus Thomas, featured as a young girl on WDIA radio in Memphis, one of the first black-oriented stations in the country. And it influenced a lot of other radio stations, including KDIA in Oakland, California. Here's Cornelius Brothers and Sister Rose, Treat Her Like a Lady on the Grooveyard.

Written by Phil Spector and produced by Phil Spector. Performed by The Crystals from 1961, There's No Other Like My Baby. Phil Spector was a genius record producer, but a very flawed human being. And one of his many flaws was neglecting to pay his artists. Apparently, The Crystals did not receive a dime for that song. 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

original live broadcast, just go to our website, go to the programming tab, and go to the archives tab, and you will find all of the shows. 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

five Royales from 1954 from Winston-Salem, North Carolina. They didn't do particularly well when they were recording, mostly in the early 50s, but they were very influential, including Eric Clapton and Mick Jagger both gave a lot of credit to the five Royales. And some of their songs, like Dedicated to the One I Love, what turned out to be a big hit for the Shirelles. Tell the Truth was a hit for Ray Charles and Ike and Tina Turner. And Think was a hit for James Brown. It was also covered by Mick Jagger in his 1993 solo album. The Five Royales, some rare R&B here on the Grooveyard. Color in-

Scottish artist Donovan, Where You Love Like Heaven. That song made a lot of money for Donovan. It was featured in a TV commercial for fragrance, Eau de Love fragrance to be precise, back in the late 60s and early 70s. So you're listening to the Grooveyard, music of the 50s and the 60s. If there's something you want to hear, we'd love to hear from you. It's grooveyard at wwer.org. That's the email address, grooveyard at wwer.org. Love to hear from you. And remember, we use 100% recycled electrons.

0: drifters if I didn't love you like I do. On the graveyard, some more rare, dusty stacks of wax at the back of the rack. Where do we find these songs? I have no idea, but I love playing them for you, and I hope you enjoy them too. Here's a little bit of a novelty tune by Ed Kooky Burns. Like, I love you. Dialing a rotary phone.
1: Mike, hello, baby.
2: Jimmy?
1: No, man, not Jim. This is him. Big D, little A-double-D-O-O. Big Daddy-O.
2: Charlie?
1: Help! This is the man. I had to pipe in on your wavelength because I'm shook. Like, I don't want to swing without you, baby. Like holy mackerel, kingfish.
2: And?
1: Be hip, baby. I'm jelly. Like I've had big eyes for you since we bopped at the hop. I mean, I get sounds when I think of you. Like sky-fi, boom-dooby-doom.
2: Sit.
1: Like, no, baby. This is your love burger from the other AM. Man, it was a wig. So far out, like I'm still orbiting. Shazam.
2: Irwin?
1: No noise like that. Let me straighten you. The drive-in movie. You and me on the back seat of my motorcycle. Wow, Chapiga. I mean, I thought you were driving. Cool, cool, cool.
2: Tony.
1: Baby, let me clue you. Like, you're my leader. Let's do a double gig. I know a crazy coffee pad where we can lose the world. This hut has a combo so far out, it's in.
2: You want to take me to an espresso place where they play modern music. Is that it?
1: You're hip. Now put on your face and let's join the race. Don't bug me. I'm nutty. Like I love you. Dig?
2: I guess it's all right. But who is this?
1: Marcia! Don't you know me? I'm your groove.
2: Marcia? But this isn't Marcia.
1: Is this Sunset 77777?
2: No.
1: Uh-oh. Well, don't bug me with details, baby. It's my last dime. Just clue me where you live. This is me, Kooky.
2: Wow, crazy, huh?
0: Well, there you go. Ed Kooky Burns and, like, I love you. All right, that's going to wrap it up for the Grooveyard for this particular edition. We'll see you next week, same time, same station. Thanks so much for listening. Bye, Sickle for now, and we'll leave you with Neil Lofgren. And we'll see you next week on the Grooveyard.

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2: Here's the National Weather Service forecast for Colonial Beach. For Thursday night, showers and thunderstorms before midnight and near dawn with a low of 74. Friday morning showers likely, partly sunny with a high of 80. And for Friday night, a slight chance of showers after midnight, partly cloudy with a low of 73. The pollen count for Friday is expected to be high for ragweed. That's your local forecast from Colonial Beach Community Radio.
3: Here are the tides as reported for the Potomac at Colonial Beach. For Thursday, high tides at 2:46 a.m. and 3:15 p.m. Low tides at 8:51 a.m. and 9:10 p.m. For Friday, high tides at 3:35 a.m. and 4 p.m. Low tides at 9:35 a.m. and 9:58 p.m. That's the weather and tides from WWER.
4: The Colonial Beach United Methodist Church presents a spaghetti dinner Saturday, September 19th from 4 to 7 p.m. The dinner is sponsored by the United Methodist Men and raises money that they use to support local charities and civic organizations. The meal includes spaghetti, garlic bread, a salad, and dessert. The United Methodist Church is located at 1 Washington Ave, and the spaghetti dinner fundraiser will be held on Saturday, September 19th from 4 to 7 p.m.

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2: Here's the National Weather Service forecast for Colonial Beach. For Thursday night, showers and thunderstorms before midnight and near dawn with a low of 74. Friday morning, showers likely, partly sunny with a high of 80. And for Friday night, a slight chance of showers after midnight, partly cloudy with a low of 73. The pollen count for Friday is expected to be high for ragweed. That's your local forecast from Colonial Beach Community Radio.
3: Here are the tides as reported for the Potomac at Colonial Beach for Thursday. High tides at 2:46 a.m. and 3:15 p.m. Low tides at 8:51 a.m. and 9:10 p.m. For Friday, high tides at 3:35 a.m. and 4 p.m. Low tides at 9:35 a.m. and 9:58 p.m. That's the weather and tides from WWER.
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2: Here's the National Weather Service forecast for Colonial Beach. For Thursday night, showers and thunderstorms before midnight and near dawn with a low of 74. Friday morning, showers likely, partly sunny with a high of 80. And for Friday night, a slight chance of showers after midnight, partly cloudy with a low of 73. The pollen count for Friday is expected to be high for ragweed. That's your local forecast from Colonial Beach Community Radio.
3: Here are the tides as reported for the Potomac at Colonial Beach. For Friday, high tides at 3:35 a.m. and 4 p.m. Low tides at 9:35 a.m. and 9:58 p.m. For Saturday, high tides at 4:21 a.m. and 4:43 p.m. Low tides at 10:16 a.m. and 10:45 p.m. That's the weather and tides from WWER.
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3: Here's the National Weather Service forecast for Colonial Beach. For Thursday night, showers and thunderstorms before midnight and near dawn with a low of 74. Friday morning showers likely, partly sunny with a high of 80. And for Friday night, a slight chance of showers after midnight, partly cloudy with a low of 73. The pollen count for Friday is expected to be high for ragweed. That's your local forecast from Colonial Beach Community Radio.
4: Here are the tides as reported for the Potomac at Colonial Beach. For Friday, high tides at 3:35 a.m. and 4 p.m. Low tides at 9:35 a.m. and 9:58 p.m. For Saturday, high tides at 4:21 a.m. and 4:43 p.m. Low tides at 10:16 a.m. and 10:45 p.m. That's the weather and tides from WWER.
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1: Here's the National Weather Service forecast for Colonial Beach. For Thursday night, showers and thunderstorms before midnight and near dawn with a low of 74. Friday morning, showers likely, partly sunny with a high of 80. And for Friday night, a slight chance of showers after midnight, partly cloudy with a low of 73. The pollen count for Friday is expected to be high for ragweed. That's your local forecast from Colonial Beach Community Radio.
2: Here are the tides as reported for the Potomac at Colonial Beach for Friday. High tides at 3:35 a.m. and 4 p.m. Low tides at 9:35 a.m. and 9:58 p.m. For Saturday, high tides at 4:21 a.m. and 4:43 p.m. Low tides at 10:16 a.m. and 10:45 p.m. That's the weather and tides from WWER.
3: 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That's Saturday, September 19th from 10 a.m. to 12 p.m. in the Colonial Beach Community Center.
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3: 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I'm your host, Bill Calder. A little later this morning, it's the Grooveyard with Ken Carpenter at 5. But for now, let's get back to the music that just fits the mood of the night at Colonial Beach.

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2: Here's the National Weather Service forecast for Colonial Beach. For Thursday night, showers and thunderstorms before midnight and near dawn with a low of 74. Friday morning showers likely, partly sunny with a high of 80. And for Friday night, a slight chance of showers after midnight, partly cloudy with a low of 73. The pollen count for Friday is expected to be high for ragweed. That's your local forecast from Colonial Beach Community Radio.
3: Here are the tides as reported for the Potomac at Colonial Beach. For Friday, high tides at 3:35 a.m. and 4 p.m. Low tides at 9:35 a.m. and 9:58 p.m. For Saturday, high tides at 4:21 a.m. and 4:43 p.m. Low tides at 10:16 a.m. and 10:45 p.m. That's the weather and tides from WWER.
4: 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Wednesday, September 9th, Dockside has prime rib night. 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Ice House has music, trivia, karaoke, and it's also burger night. The Town Council Candidates Forum will be at 6 p.m. at the CB Elementary. Afterwards, CB Brewing will be hosting a candidates forum after party from 8 to 10. The Moose Lodge will be open 3 to 9, kitchen open 5 to 8. It's Wing Wednesday. Thursday, September 10th, Colonial Beach Farmers Market will be at the Colonial Beach Fire Department from 8 to 1-ish. Vendors include Leslie's Gardens and Ray's Farms. Ice House's Lunch in the Cafe, 11:33. Trivia starts at 7. CB Brewing has open mic night with Brian Jarbo from 7 to 10. The Moose Lodge will be open 3 to 9, kitchen 5 to 8. Choose from the menu. On Friday, September 11th, the Ice House's Lunch in the Cafe, 11:33. 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Paul will be doing Hatha Yoga at the Colonial Beach Community Center from 10 to 11. CB Brewing has a second Friday art walk, sip and stroll from 6 to 9, with live music from the Shim Dogs. The Moose Lodge will be open 3 to 10, kitchen open 5 to 9. It's taco night. On Saturday, September 12th, the Ice House's Breakfast in the Cafe, 8:30 to 11. Live music by Brett Babarian starts at 6:30. CB Brewing will have live music by the Junkyard Jones from 7 to 10. The Moose Lodge will be open 3 to 10, kitchen 5 to 9. Order from the menu, sporting events on the TV. There will be a community yard sale behind Kimmy Ann Bait and Tackle from 8 to noonish. Kimmy Ann Bait and Tackle is located at 18480 Ridge Road. On Saturday, September 12th and Sunday, September 13th, the 8th Annual Northern Neck Beach Music Festival will be on Town Hill from 11 to 5. 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Bender Brews Yoga with Lee starts from 10:30 to noon. Then it's live music by the Birdie River Band. Dockside has brunch starting at 10. CB Brewing has Pitcher Day. The Northern Neck Annual Beach Music Festival will be continuing on Town Hill from 11 to 5. If you have an event you'd like to have added, please email us at events@wwer.org.
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Weather and tides at the top of the next hour and music throughout the night. 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I'm Bill Calder. 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Good morning.

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2: Here's the National Weather Service forecast for Colonial Beach. For Thursday night, showers and thunderstorms before midnight and near dawn with a low of 74. Friday morning showers likely, partly sunny with a high of 80. And for Friday night, a slight chance of showers after midnight, partly cloudy with a low of 73. The pollen count for Friday is expected to be high for ragweed. That's your local forecast from Colonial Beach Community Radio.
3: Here are the tides as reported for the Potomac at Colonial Beach. For Friday, high tides at 3:35 a.m. and 4 p.m. Low tides at 9:35 a.m. and 9:58 p.m. For Saturday, high tides at 4:21 a.m. and 4:43 p.m. Low tides at 10:16 a.m. and 10:45 p.m. That's the weather and tides from WWER.
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that about does it for me. Coming up next, the Grooveyard with Ken Carpenter. Then it's the Morning Buzz with Ray Richards. At 5 p.m., we start our weekend off right with a weekend beach mix. And at 9 is the Friday Night Dance Party with Ted Tate. I'll see you tomorrow morning at 2. Have a wonderful day and keep it right here for your commercial-free community radio, WWER-FM.

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2: Here's the National Weather Service forecast for Colonial Beach. For Thursday night, showers and thunderstorms before midnight and near dawn with a low 74. Friday morning showers likely, partly sunny with a high of 80. And for Friday night, a slight chance of showers after midnight, partly cloudy with a low of 73. The pollen count for Friday is expected to be high for ragweed. That's your local forecast from Colonial Beach Community Radio.
3: Here are the tides as reported for the Potomac at Colonial Beach. For Friday, high tides at 3:35 a.m. and 4 p.m. Low tides at 9:35 a.m. and 9:58 p.m. For Saturday, high tides at 4:21 a.m. and 4:43 p.m. Low tides at 10:16 a.m. and 10:45 p.m. That's the weather and tides from WWER.
4: The blessing of the animals at St. Peter's Episcopal Church will be held on Sunday, October 4th at 9:30 a.m. on St. Peter's Green. St. Peter's is located at 2961 Kings Highway in Oak Grove.

and salutations from Mamios and Daddios and all the ships at sea. Welcome aboard to another scintillating edition of the Grooveyard Show with your truly the daddy of the radio, Ken Carpenter, rocking and bopping along for the next hour with music from the roots of rock and roll, the music of the 50s and the 60s where it all began. So sit back, enjoy, fasten your seatbelts, and get ready for an hour of rock and roll as we go back many, many years. So join me. We're going to do songs that I like, or at least songs about like, or at least songs with like in the title. But first, we're going to pay tribute to two recording artists who passed away recently, starting with Shelley Fabres, who passed away on August 22nd of this year at the age of 82. She was a marginal recording artist. She only had one number one hit in 1962, but she had a great career in both TV and film. She was on the soap opera One Day at a Time. She was on the Donna Reed Show. She starred in several Elvis Presley movies, but this was her only hit in the rock and roll era from 1962, a number one hit for the late Shelley Fabres, entitled... John.

0: from February of 1962, Johnny Angel, number one hit for Shelly Fat Rays. And she had a follow-up in May of that year called Johnny Loves Me. Here it is.
1: Johnny loves me.

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Her only two hits from 1962, Johnny Loves Me and Johnny Angel. She had a very successful career both on the small screen and the big screen. Lots of credits both on television series and movie credits. Did real well for herself. Shelley Fabre. And the other person we turn to is Dolly Parton, who of course everyone is familiar with, passed away August 25th, just a little while ago. But what we're going to do is play some of her really, really early material. Here's her first recording from 1959. She was only 13 years old. Bet you've never heard this one before. Dolly Parton, at the age of 13, singing Puppy Love.

1959, Puppy Love, Dolly Parton. And here's her first hit. It only hit the country charts, not the pop charts, in 1966, entitled Dumb Blonde. As we pay tribute to Dolly Parton here on the Grooveyard.

Parton from 1966, Dumb Blonde. She became a national icon and a household word in 1973 with the release of Jolene, her first major pop hit, followed by her version of I Will Always Love You, and of course the rest is history. The late, great Dolly Parton here on the Grooveyard Show with Ken Carpenter. Okay, let's turn to our theme, which is like. Like has a lot of different meanings, and we have lots of songs that I like. Hope you like them too. Starting off with Aaron Neville.

And I'm not. Aaron Neville's first big hit from 1966, Tell It Like It Is. He's done quite well for himself, including four Grammy Awards, some of them with duets with Linda Ronstadt, including Don't Know Much and All My Life. And he's still around at the age of 85. Happy he's still with us. One of the rock and rollers from the golden age of rock and roll.

one of the original Mouseketeers, Annette Funicello, Like a Baby here from Grooveyard. That's tuned to the year 1965. This song appeared on the Help album, except in this country, where it appeared on the Beatles' sixth album, written by George Harrison. And it's called I Like You Too Much. Relatively rare material by the Beatles.

written by George Harrison. You Like Me Too Much, The Beatles, here on Grooveyard. Let's turn to 1968 next for the music of the Box Tops. Big hit in this country and several others. Cry Like a Baby on the Grooveyard.

The Box Tops from 1968, a song that charted in this country, also in Canada, New Zealand, Australia, and the UK. It Cried Like a Baby. And also, for some of our younger listeners, Kim Carnes had a big version of this song in 1980, Cried Like a Baby. Hope you enjoyed that. Some more music from the roots of rock and roll with the Queen of Soul herself, Aretha Franklin.

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from New Orleans, 1961. Written by Chris Kenner and performed by Chris Kenner. Also co-written by Alan Toussaint. And covered by the Dave Clark Five in 1965. But that was the original American version from 1961. Hope you enjoyed it. Some more solid gold from the 50s and the 60s. We turn next to the music of Nashville and Memphis. Here's Carla Thomas.

1969, Carla Thomas, daughter of Rufus Thomas, featured as a young girl on WDIA radio in Memphis, one of the first black-oriented stations in the country, and it influenced a lot of other radio stations, including KDIA in Oakland, California. Here's Cornelius Brothers and Sister Rose, treat her like a

written by Phil Spector and produced by Phil Spector, performed by the Crystals from 1961, There's No Other Like My Baby. Phil Spector was a genius record producer, but a very flawed human being. And one of his many flaws was neglecting to pay his artists. Apparently, the Crystals did not receive a dime for that song. 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One of the many nice features that this station offers is the opportunity to catch a program after it's already been broadcast. 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

The five Royales from 1954 from Winston-Salem, North Carolina, they didn't do particularly well when they were recording, mostly in the early 50s, but they were very influential, including Eric Clapton and Mick Jagger both gave a lot of credit to the five Royales. And some of their songs, like Dedicated to the One I Love, turned out to be a big hit for the Shirelles. Tell the Truth was a hit for Ray Charles and Ike and Tina Turner. And Think was a hit for James Brown. It was also covered by Mick Jagger in his 1993 solo album. The Five Royales, some rare R&B here on the Grooveyard.

Scottish artist Donovan, Where You Love Like Heaven. That song made a lot of money for Donovan. It was featured in a TV commercial for fragrance, Eau de Love fragrance to be precise, back in the late 60s and early 70s. So you're listening to the Grooveyard, music of the 50s and the 60s. If there's something you want to hear, we'd love to hear from you. It's grooveyard at wwer.org. That's the email address, grooveyard at wwer.org. Love to hear from you. And remember, we use 100% recycled electrons.

0: drifters, if I didn't love you like I do, on the graveyard some more rare, dusty stacks of wax at the back of the rack. Where do we find these songs? I have no idea, but I love playing them for you, and I hope you enjoy them too. Here's a little bit of a novelty tune by Ed Kooky Burns. Like, I love you. Dialing a rotary phone.
1: Hello?
2: Mike, hello, baby.
1: Jimmy?
2: No, man, not Jim. This is him. Big D, little A-double-D-O-O. Big Daddy-O.
1: Charlie?
2: Help! This is the man. I had to pipe in on your wavelength because I'm shook. Like, I don't want to swing without you, baby. Like holy mackerel, kingfish.
1: And?
2: Be hip, baby. I'm jelly. Like I've had big eyes for you since we bopped at the hop. I mean, I get sounds when I think of you. Like sky-fi, oom-dooby-doom.
1: Sit.
2: Like no, baby. This is your love burger from the other AM. Man, it was a wig. So far out, like I'm still orbiting. Shazam!
1: Irwin?
2: No noise like that. Let me straighten you. The drive-in movie. You and me on the backseat of my motorcycle. Wow, Chapiga. I mean, I thought you were driving. Cool, cool, cool.
1: Tony.
2: Baby, let me clue you. Like, you're my leader. Let's do a double gig. I know a crazy coffee pad where we can lose the world. This hut has a combo so far out, it's in.
1: You want to take me to an espresso place where they play modern music. Is that it?
2: You're hip. Now put on your face and let's join the race. Don't bug me, I'm nutty. Like I love you. Dig?
1: I guess it's all right. But who is this?
2: Marcia! Don't you know me? I'm your groove!
1: Marcia? But this isn't Marcia.
2: Is this Sunset 77777?
1: No, this is National 92600.
2: Uh-oh. Well, don't bug me with details, baby. It's my last dime. Just clue me where you live. This is me, Kooky!
0: There you go. Ed Kooky Burns and Like, I Love You. All right, that's going to wrap it up for the Grooveyard for this particular edition. We'll see you next week, same time, same station. Thanks so much for listening. Bye, Sickle, for now, and we'll leave you with Neil Lofgren. And we'll see you next week on the Grooveyard.

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2: Here's the extended National Weather Service forecast for Colonial Beach. Milder temperatures are expected through Wednesday with highs near 80 to the low 80s. Showers are expected Saturday evening and Sunday. For Friday, mostly cloudy with a high of 80. Friday night, a chance of showers and storms after midnight, mostly cloudy with a low of 73. Saturday, late afternoon showers and storms likely, mostly cloudy with a high of 81. Sunday, showers and storms likely, partly sunny with a high of 83. Monday, sunny with a high of 81. Tuesday, sunny with a high of 79. Wednesday, sunny with a high of 83. And for Thursday, mostly sunny with a high of 84. The pollen count for Friday is expected to be very high for ragweed. That's your extended local forecast from Colonial Beach Community Radio.
3: Here are the tides as reported for the Potomac at Colonial Beach for Friday. High tides at 3:35 a.m. and 4 p.m. Low tides at 9:35 a.m. and 9:58 p.m. For Saturday, high tides at 4:21 a.m. and 4:43 p.m. Low tides at 10:16 a.m. and 10:45 p.m. That's the weather and tides from WWER.
4: 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Afterwards, CB Brewing will be hosting a Candidates Forum after party from 8 to 10. The Moose Lodge will be open 3 to 9. Kitchen open 5 to 8. It's Wing Wednesday. Thursday, September 10th. Colonial Beach Farmers Market will be at the Colonial Beach Fire Department from 8 to 1-ish. Vendors include Leslie's Gardens and Ray's Farms. 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The Moose Lodge will be open 3 to 9, kitchen 5 to 8. Choose from the menu. On Friday, September 11th, the Ice House's Lunch in the Cafe, 11:33. 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Live music by Steve Jarrell starts at 6:30. Paul will be doing Hatha Yoga at the Colonial Beach Community Center from 10 to 11. CB Brewing has a second Friday art walk, sip and stroll from 6 to 9, with live music from the Shim Dogs. The Moose Lodge will be open 3 to 10, kitchen open 5 to 9. It's taco night. On Saturday, September 12th, the Ice House's Breakfast in the Cafe, 8:30 to 11. Live music by Brett Bavarian starts at 6:30. CB Brewing will have live music by the Junkyard Jones from 7 to 10. The Moose Lodge will be open 3 to 10, kitchen 5 to 9. Order from the menu, sporting events on the TV. There will be a community yard sale behind Kimmy Ann Bait and Tackle from 8 to noonish. Kimmy Ann Bait and Tackle is located at 18480 Ridge Road. On Saturday, September 12th and Sunday, September 13th, the 8th Annual Northern Neck Beach Music Festival will be on Town Hill from 11 to 5. Sunday, September 13th, the Ice House has breakfast in the cafe, 8:30 to 11. Ben to Bruce Yoga with Lee starts from 10:30. Till noon. Then it's live music by the Birdie River Band. Dockside has brunch starting at 10. CB Brewing has Pitcher Day. The Northern Neck Annual Beach Music Festival will be continuing on Town Hill from 11 to 5. 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

Coming at you commercial free, the best music for the morning, and complete weather, pollen, and tides reports every hour. 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

Coming up at 9, it's the water cooler with our fearless leader, Ted Tate. 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
2: Here's the National Weather Service forecast for Colonial Beach. For Friday, mostly cloudy with a high of 80. Friday night, a chance of showers and storms after midnight, mostly cloudy with a low of 73. And for Saturday, late afternoon showers and storms likely, mostly cloudy with a high of 81. The pollen count for Friday is expected to be very high for ragweed. That's your local forecast from Colonial Beach Community Radio.
3: Here are the tides as reported for the Potomac at Colonial Beach. For Friday, high tides at 3:35 a.m. and 4 p.m. Low tides at 9:35 a.m. and 9:58 p.m. For Saturday, high tides at 4:21 a.m. and 4:43 p.m. Low tides at 10:16 a.m. and 10:45 p.m. That's the weather and tides from WWER.
4: 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Wednesday, September 9th, Dockside has prime rib night. Pier 909 has spaghetti night, and it's also wine down Wednesday. Ice House has music, trivia, karaoke, and it's also burger night. The Town Council Candidates Forum will be at 6 p.m. at the CB Elementary. Afterwards, CB Brewing will be hosting a Candidates Forum after party from 8 to 10. The Moose Lodge will be open 3 to 9. Kitchen open 5 to 8. It's Wing Wednesday. Thursday, September 10th, Colonial Beach Farmers Market will be at the Colonial Beach Fire Department from 8 to 1-ish. Vendors include Leslie's Gardens and Ray's Farms. Ice House's Lunch in the Cafe, 11:33. Trivia starts at 7. CB Brewing has open mic night with Brian Jarbo from 7 to 10. The Moose Lodge will be open 3 to 9, kitchen 5 to 8. Choose from the menu. On Friday, September 11th, the Ice House's Lunch in the Cafe, 11:33. Wings, Brews, and Bites, 3 to 6:30. Live music by Steve Jarrell starts at 6:30. Paul will be doing Hatha Yoga at the Colonial Beach Community Center from 10 to 11. CB Brewing has a second Friday art walk, sip and stroll from 6 to 9, with live music from the Shim Dogs. The Moose Lodge will be open 3 to 10, kitchen open 5 to 9. It's taco night. On Saturday, September 12th, the Ice House has breakfast in the cafe, 8:30 to 11. Live music by Brett Babarian starts at 6:30. CB Brewing will have live music by the Junkyard Jones from 7 to 10. The Moose Lodge will be open 3 to 10, kitchen 5 to 9. Order from the menu, sporting events on the TV. There will be a community yard sale behind Kimmy Ann Bait and Tackle from 8 to noonish. Kimmy Ann Bait and Tackle is located at 18480 Ridge Road. On Saturday, September 12th and Sunday, September 13th, the 8th Annual Northern Neck Beach Music Festival will be on Town Hill from 11 to 5. 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Bender Brews Yoga with Lee starts from 10:30 to noon. Then it's live music by the Birdie River Band. Dockside has brunch starting at 10. CB Brewing has Pitcher Day. The Northern Neck Annual Beach Music Festival will be continuing on Town Hill from 11 to 5. If you have an event you'd like to have added, please email us at events@wwer.org.
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2: Here's the National Weather Service forecast for Colonial Beach. For Friday, mostly cloudy with a high of 80. Friday night, a chance of showers and storms after midnight, mostly cloudy with a low of 73. And for Saturday, late afternoon showers and storms likely, mostly cloudy with a high of 81. The pollen count for Friday is expected to be very high for ragweed. That's your local forecast from Colonial Beach Community Radio.
3: Here are the tides as reported for the Potomac at Colonial Beach. For Friday, high tides at 3:35 a.m. and 4 p.m. Low tides at 9:35 a.m. and 9:58 p.m. For Saturday, high tides at 4:21 a.m. and 4:43 p.m. Low tides at 10:16 a.m. and 10:45 p.m. That's the weather and tides from WWER.
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6: The first news reports of the terror attacks on September 11, 2001 came from the crew of Traffic Helicopter 8 Bravo Quebec. Pilot Arthur Anderson and reporters Tom Kaminsky and Brian McKinley were finishing their morning shift, unaware of the hijacked airplanes looming nearby. Flying over New York City that morning, they were among the first to witness and to report the terrible events. In honor of the 25th anniversary, Arthur, Tom, and Brian have gathered to talk about their work that day and the importance of breaking news journalism. My name is Andrew Schmertz. I am a journalist, an aviator, and a native New Yorker who was in the World Financial Center across the street that morning, and I will be your host for any other Tuesday reporting 9/11 from the air. Every American has their own 9/11 story. Usually it begins with where you were that day. But the four of us have a unique story in that we had a window in front of the unfolding tragedy and experienced it sort of firsthand. And the three of you experienced it from a totally unique perspective in the air at the time. Brian, let's start with you and kind of walk us through, set up that day. That day began normal and then very quickly turned abnormal.
7: It was a very quiet day in the traffic helicopter. It was a primary day. It was a beautiful Tuesday morning. And for traffic reporters, it was kind of boring. There was not a lot going on. We went through the motions, did our reports. We were called to a last minute assignment by one of our affiliates, WABC-TV. And finishing that work at about 8:43 a.m., I got ready to do my last report at 8:45. And the first plane struck the towers at 8:46 as I was finishing my report. And my friend and colleague, Tom Kaminsky, was getting ready to do his last report of the morning at 8:48. And our pilot, Arthur Anderson, was trying to talk to the air traffic controllers at LaGuardia to say, what just happened here? So it went from being a very quiet, unassuming day to the biggest breaking news story of our lives.
6: Tom, what did you see in that moment?
8: The moment of the impact, well, I was sitting in the backseat just to set up where we were configured. If you're picturing this like sitting in a car, Arthur would be on the right side front seat. Brian was on the left side front seat, and I was seated directly behind him. So what I saw basically was over Brian's left shoulder. And I just recalled seeing a flash and a fireball. Now, I knew that Brian was on the air doing his report, but as we turned, we were at the George Washington Bridge, again, looking for this incident that we were sent to, and Arthur turned the helicopter south, And all I saw over Brian's left shoulder was a flash and a fireball.
6: Arthur, take us through that day from your perspective as the pilot and what went on between sort of that line of normalcy and abnormal. How did you react? What was going through your mind exactly at that spot?
0: It was a really odd day, obviously. Started off as any other, for me, it was an overtime day. I was filling in, covering a contract from my normal job, which was covering WABC TV with their news helicopter. And we were doing this, we referred to as the radio ship. We flew these guys around, they would do their traffic reports and bring them anywhere. And we had a camera on board for ABC so that we could do what are called cut-ins for TV and give them any updates on traffic and stuff like that. And it was just an easy, boring day. We were just flying around from checking out this job to that job and just doing what we normally do, just cruising. It was gorgeous. It was a good flying day.
6: Yeah, that's what I've heard, is that the day was totally normal. It was completely boring.
0: Yep.
6: There wasn't a cloud in the sky. Mm. The commute for most people went well. And then, of course, the shock of what happened. Brian, you have some audio that you want to play for us and set this up.
7: Sure. So between 8:30 and 8:45, normally the traffic ship would have been heading back to Linden, New Jersey, to our base airport. That would be the end of our shift. We'd be running low on fuel. And at 8:30, occasionally we would get called by ABC TV or another affiliate to go look for a breaking news story. And that was always somewhat conflicting for us because it was the end of the shift. Mm-hmm. But we also wanted to go cover the news. So we were called to reports of a school bus accident on the Major Deegan near Yankee Stadium. And Tommy and I both said, well, there's no school buses today because there's no school. But right. We went because the affiliate asked. And we were on station for about 10 minutes. And there was an accident. There was something happening, but it wasn't anything to put on TV. So we sent B-roll footage to the video room. And I called ABC and said, we're setting up for our last reports. Can we be cleared? And they said, sure, go on home. We powered down the video and we started to turn from the Harlem River over Yankee Stadium south on the Hudson River. And I'm looking at my notes, my stopwatch, looking through the bottom of the helicopter between my feet to see the West Side Highway below and the George Washington Bridge. And I was just doing my last report of the morning. And in this audio, you'll hear me stop and pause, and you'll hear a voice in the background. And that's when everything changed.
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10: Late problem up here in the Bronx. Northbound Major Deegan jam from Yankee Stadium to the cross Bronx. An accident involving a bus leaves only the right shoulder getting by. Southbound already heavy delays from 233rd Street down to Yankee Stadium because of the rough road surface. Westbound cross Bronx heavy approaching the outbound George because of the left lane construction underneath the apartments. West Side Highway not too bad. Delays off the George to the 130s. Looks good after that. The southbound FDR, that is heavy from the 140s all the way down to the 60s. Seeing some fire department activity, some smoke coming from the Twin Towers. We're at the George Washington Bridge right now. Lots of smoke coming from that direction. We're on our way to go check that out. I'm Brian McKinley in the Bloomberg 1130 chopper. Here's Jack Alton with the Bloomberg 1130 commuter 10.
7: So that's the last report of the morning, last scheduled report of the morning. And there's that moment where I'm pausing. And Arthur and I had a discussion about this. He remembered for a long time tapping me on the shoulder. I've heard that audio, and I always remembered it as Arthur yelling. And if you know anything about pilots, pilots do not yell.
0: No, we don't.
7: Pilots do
0: usually
7: not yell.
0: Pretty calm and straight and level.
8: And if they do, you had better listen.
0: Pay attention.
6: The day's going bad.
7: And it was just so unusual. And among our pilots, I think Arthur was probably the steadiest and most reserved personality-wise. So I'm trying to finish up my report, and I look up, whether it's because he was touching me on the arm or yelling or both, I look up. And I see the most confusing sight of my life, which is this fireball on the North Tower. And I remember as far back as middle school being taught, you don't say or print anything unless you know exactly what is going on with multiple sources. And I clearly did not know what was going on at that moment. So I looked for the most general euphemism I could think of, which was fire department activity, because clearly there would be. And tried to finish up the report and throw to the traffic anchor back in the studio, as we normally do. And that poor guy, Mark Leonard, also known as Jack Austin, had to hear that, finish the report, and then read a spot and get that done on time. There's just a fraction of a second there where there's that pause, and I heard the voice in the background, and you have to figure out what's going on and what to do next. So that's what was happening at 8:46 a.m. in my mind.
6: Arthur, New York's airspace is among the most complicated airspace in the country, and your shift was ending. It was sort of the end of the day. How was the chaotic scene from a pilot perspective that would unfold over the next hour?
0: We didn't know what was going on. And when I look back and I see in my mind, my mind's eye, and I replay this, up to that point, I'm looking at this scene, and I'll describe it if you want. It was, and everybody's seen cartoons, and everybody has seen a Wile E. Coyote cartoon, and somebody, you know, Roadrunner paints the tunnel on the side of the canyon, it's solid rock, and he runs into it, and you get that flash and that brief outline of Wile E. Coyote, and that was an airplane. And I'm looking at that, and I'm like, and it's a big airplane. I don't know what's going on, like everybody. First thing I see is I'm like, what's an airplane doing down there? I've never seen an airplane over that portion of the city like that. It stands out because I see the movement. And I'm like, oh, what's that? Oh, it's an airplane. That's a big airplane. And then it's the cutout of an airplane in the building. And then you see the flame shoot out. And it's like, wow, what? You're trying to process what happened. And all I could say is, wow, that's a bad accident. It's an accident. That's all we know. It was just a tragic accident somehow. But it's just an accident. Okay, so I just saw an aircraft accident. All right, guys. I remember the moment of me hitting Brian on the shoulder with my left hand. I remember doing this in my mind. Bang, bang, bang. And he's on the air, so he's turned away from it. He usually turned away a little bit, and he had his stopwatch and everything going. And he looks up, and I'm like, point forward, point forward. Tommy's like, what's going on? What's going on? And I'm trying to tell him, like, there was just an airplane just flew into the building, and that's when chaos breaks out. And he looks up, and he's in his report, and he's just doing his thing. And he comes out of it, and he's just like, what's going on? And it's like, plane just flew into the building. You don't expect to see an aircraft there. As a professional pilot, I've never seen that happen at that point, though I was still brand new at the job at that time. But I knew enough. I grew up around here. I've seen airliners my whole life going into these airports. And you know where they fly and you know where they don't. And that's what caught my attention was, what's that plane doing there? And then it happened. It was just that fast. What's that plane doing there? Oh, my God. Guys, what are we doing?
6: Tom, as reporters, you're probably used to covering tragedies after they unfold. Mm-hmm. The tornado hits the ground. Fire ravages a house, but it's over. This was unfolding in real time. When did the conversation go from it's an accident to the country is under attack?
8: In my mind, it was never, even when the second plane hit the second tower, I never thought terrorism. My recollection, though, is Arthur, after the second plane hit, and I only had looked back on my notes because I honestly didn't recall this, but I had written everything down that night that what had happened. And my recollection was that Arthur turned and said, what the hell is this, an attack? And never thought about that. We were so insulated at that point, mm-hmm. even though the World Trade Center had been attacked in 1993, we were so insulated from that. Law enforcement people thought about it immediately. People who worked in government thought about it immediately. A good friend of ours, my wife was actually on the phone with her. She was working for the EPA at the time in Lower Manhattan. She was on the phone with her when the second plane struck, and she saw it out of her office window, and she said to my wife, oh, my God, this is terrorism. I have to go. and hung the phone up. I never thought of it, to be very honest. We were just trying to figure out what this was. As Brian had mentioned, we were both trained in you don't put anything on the air unless it's confirmed.
11: You don't speculate.
8: The last thing you do is speculate on any of this. As he was finishing his report on WCBS, we were coming out of our sportscast, and we had just hit a commercial spot. And I am on the two-way radio, screaming down the two-way radio, trying to get a hold of someone in the newsroom. And I could not get a hold of anybody. Did anybody hear about this? So when I went on at 8:48, all I said was, something has happened at the World Trade Center. And I was very careful to not speculate at all, but just paint a word picture. That was the other thing that we've always been trained to do, is paint a word picture. And that's what I was trying to do in those moments afterwards.
11: So you're expressing yourself by what you are seeing.
8: Yes.
11: Because what you're seeing is the facts. What you see is happening.
8: And as Arthur had said, we were trying to process this in real time, something that none of us had seen before. You know, we're all in uncharted territory here, and we're trying to process it. And I said on the air, and luckily, in lieu of saying something that I shouldn't have said on the air, I used the words, my heavens. I have never said that on the air before or since. And just trying to process this, you know.
11: Can you talk about the teamwork the three of you had and how the relationship over the years helped drive your coverage that day?
7: One of the things that I thought of while Arthur was describing is that in the helicopter, we were constantly looking around for not only traffic and incidents, but also for other aircraft. And I can think of times when I was on the air and I would see a helicopter on the East River. And obviously, I can't say anything, but I would point and look at Arthur or another pilot and get a thumbs up or a head nod. We were always looking around. When we're under the approach path at LaGuardia or flying over Newark Airport or whatever it might have been, we were constantly on the lookout, and that's built on trust and teamwork. From the moment I started flying on a regular basis in June of 2000, I understood, whether through direct words or not, I understood that it was part of my responsibility to, in some measure, keep us all safe. It's mainly the pilot's job, and we put full trust in the pilot. But we all had to work together. It wasn't like I'm only doing this one thing. We all have to help each other out and keep each other safe because there's so many things that could happen. And when you start from that basis of pure trust, I have to know that the pilot wants to get home safe, and Tommy wants to get home safe, and I do, and we all want to get where we need to go. We need to work together. So that's a big part of that. The other part is the fact that we're in a tin can for 5 to 6 hours together a day, and you get to know people really, really well. Tom and I have a very similar sense of humor. We have similar musical interests, and we bonded almost immediately through jokes, through Looney Tunes references. There are a lot of those.
0: Right, yep.
7: A lot of musical references, a lot of dark humor to get us through, because you, in a shift, you could see a lot of bad things happen. Arthur, in a previous conversation, you said, if we're on scene, someone's having a bad day. And that's a lot to process day after day, year after year. And so we found a way to, one, trust in each other by pointing out other aircraft and making sure we were all safe, but also in processing that information and keeping things light when they were dark. And this was as dark as it got. So we had had enough practice that we all went into super reporter mode, for lack of a better term, to say, these are the things that we have to do, and we had a shorthand. Whether we could see each other eye to eye or not, we knew what the other one was doing, what they needed, and we were trying to provide that. That's experience, that's trust, that's teamwork. That's where that comes from.
11: And the two of you communicated, so the messaging was the same?
7: Do you mean Tom and I?
11: Yeah. Yeah.
7: Well, not so much that what we're putting on the air is exactly the same. He might see the Lincoln Tunnel delay as 30 minutes. I might see it as 45 right. minutes, and that's our editorial discretion. But in terms of, I know when he's got to be on the air, I know the type of information he's looking for. If he's live on the air and I see an accident, I'm going to zoom in on that on the camera and point that out.
8: And the flip side of that also is if he's on the air and I happen to spot something out of the window, I would point that out to him. Hey, I don't know if you saw that. There was a stall southbound on the FDR Drive. He was in the right lane. And, you know, there was competition. But what we had in this aircraft, and as Brian said, you spend 5-6 hours in a tin can with somebody. The competition, sure, you know, you want to get something on the air, but you work together in a situation like that. And that goes for the other helicopters, too, in the area. When we're all out on a story, and I'm talking presently, if we're all out on a story, Arthur is talking to all of the other pilots. We're all communicating with each other. If he's going to move the aircraft this way, he will let them know. If they're going to move somewhere, when we're all on the same scene, we have to all communicate. It's a really small club. Mm-hmm. And as Brian said, we all want to go home to our families. And it's a really small club. And so that alone behooves us to work together.
11: Yeah, what I don't think the average listener or viewer knows is that reporters all the time are talking to each other. Mm-hmm. That's how you gather information. I like to say you compete on the field, but you don't compete off the field. You
8: Correct.
11: Share information that is generally known, and you work your sources and angles to then get a competitive edge. But the system works best when everybody works together. I'm wondering, since you say you don't ever speculate on the air, you only report what is confirmed, if that has changed in today's media environment.
8: Not for us, not for me, speaking personally. In fact, I will double down on that I will never put anything on the air that I haven't confirmed, or at least have a reasonable expectation that I'm going to be right. One of the things about looking at the flash and the fireball from Tower One, when we're flying, you'll see something and it's sort of an optical illusion, like you'll see a spark and it's not a fire, it's a subway train going over the tracks and it hits a spark. We'll see a plume of smoke. That's not necessarily a fire. It could be a smokestack. It could be a boiler starting up for the first time in the season, things like that. So it's not necessarily what you first see and what you first look at. My thought with this was that what we were looking at did not change as our angles sort of changed a little bit. I've been trained that way. We've all been trained that way to not speculate.
11: Arthur, I'm wondering about your communications with air traffic control. What was that like, and how long were you guys allowed to stay in the air before they closed the airspace?
0: Typically, when we were flying around, we're almost always in communications with air traffic control. And the towers have always been good with us. They know what we do. I don't think it's been ever mentioned. There's a bit of trust that the towers know, hey, these guys know what they're doing. And they go out there and they do this job and they do it the same way every day. And there is a thing there that you can count on, I think. And when this had happened, we were just coming off to Harlem. And we were going like, okay, what are we going to do, guys? This job didn't check out. We're at the end of our shift. It's time to go. We only have so much fuel to stay up in the air. You know, there's three of us up here. We don't carry as much fuel as some of the other aircraft that have fewer people in them. So our time's a little bit more limited. And we time it out for our hits for TV. And so everything kind of works out well. We finish our day up usually close to base because that's about how much fuel we have. We're kind of going to always end our last hits somewhere by our main base, if possible. And that did not happen that day. So when we finally got cleared out, I'm like, okay, it's time to go. We're getting on the clock now. We don't have a whole lot.
7: So my report ends at 8:46, and I get out of the isolate switch, and I'm talking to Arthur. I know Tom is isolated because he's trying to get on to CBS, and I know the time. He's got a report to do. Arthur looks at me and says, what do you want to do? I said, let's go. The teamwork, even though we didn't fly together every day, the understanding was Arthur would know where we needed to go and how to talk to the air traffic controllers. And I could trust that he would do that. Tom understood that I would talk to Arthur and get us south from the George Washington Bridge. While Tom's trying to get on the air, Arthur's talking to the air traffic controllers. I'm talking to ABC TV to send them video, and I can handle that part of it while Arthur's talking. Then I'm calling Shadow Traffic to tell them to move their cameras, and then I'm calling back to the studio to talk to Jack Austin to see about getting back on the air together. So the teamwork portion of that is each one of us knows that the other one's doing their job with the other people in mind. I'm never going to make an assumption that the pilot knows what I want, but there's a shorthand enough that I can look across my elbow at Arthur and say, let's go. Mm-hmm. And he knows what to do and how to do that. And we all trust each other. And it could be the opposite. I could be on the air and Tom and Arthur are talking. We're hearing about this. Whatever it is, they're going to communicate to get us to the next job as efficiently and safely as possible. And that's really the thing that happens between 8:46 and 9:02 a.m. is that we are all doing our own thing, but we're doing it together. And you couldn't practice it better than I think we did.
8: The other thing to keep in mind, though, is that we're all doing this together, but Arthur is the guy with the controls in his hands. And if Arthur that morning would have said, I'm not going there, this is too dangerous.
11: You couldn't do anything.
8: That's it. You know, he makes the final decision. And that is still the case with everything that we do.
11: He's the pilot in command.
8: Exactly.
11: Arthur, you mentioned that you were running low on fuel at that point. Did you have to land and then take off again?
0: We would have to stay up at that point. We had, like, I think, whatever it was, 10, 20 minutes. And part of that fuel is to get back to your base. You have to get all the way back. So you're just constantly burning down that time. And we made our way south, and we didn't have a whole lot of time at the towers to be hanging around. And that was one of our things, is like, okay, guys, we're going to go in. We're going to go to this little heliport where we always refuel. It's very convenient. We use that, and then we'll come right back up, and we'll just keep doing what we're doing. You know, and I think everybody had that expectation. You know, even though we had been flying for 3 hours, nobody was like, hey, it's time. We got to go back. We're done. No, this something was happening, and nobody had the thought of not going back up. We were just going to fly and fly.
11: And how many hours would you say you covered the story that day from the air?
0: I don't remember the exact time. It's not a whole lot. And it's not hours. It's minutes. You know, a quarter of an hour, you know, it's a very short time.
8: Yeah, I would say by about 9:15, we were cleared out. And at that point, we were hearing that there might be a third plane coming in. And my recollection is that LaGuardia Tower told Arthur that everybody needs to get out of this airspace, that there might be a third one coming in. But we had the thought, as Arthur said, we're going to go back to Ridgefield Park. We're going to refuel. We knew the place very well. We knew the guy who ran it, and we knew they had fuel. So we would go there, we would refuel, and take right back off. And that never happened.
0: And that was the thing. We go in there, and we land, we refuel, and I'm trying to get my clearance out, and the tower's like, stay on the ground. We're sanitizing the airspace.
8: Yeah, the airspace has been sterilized.
0: Sterilized, sanitized. And it's like, I don't understand what you're saying. What does that mean? That was a term that, as an aviator, no one ever taught me. What is that in aviation? I don't get it. And it's like, stay on the ground. We're clearing the airspace. And it was like, okay, clearing this. What do we do, guys? I had never heard this. What do we do?
11: There's obviously tremendous adrenaline pumping while covering a breaking story like this. Was there fear?
0: Up until the first plane, tragic accident. That's the way I still see it to this day, the way I replay it. That was a tragic accident because I didn't know anything. Nobody knew it. That was an accident. Sitting over the west side and the second plane hits the tower. That's when I'm like, wow, we're under attack. And I don't know if I said it out loud or it was just in my mind.
8: My recollection is you did.
0: I remember saying, I feel like I have a target on my back. And I couldn't see enough airspace around me. There was no way to physically look around the sky and see everything that was coming our way. And that's what, if you talk about head on a swivel, you couldn't swivel it around far enough and quick enough to scan that sky. That's when I was afraid. That was the scary part for me, because that's when I realized someone's coming after you. No one's playing nice here.
11: Brian?
7: In the history of the New York City helicopter ENG group, I'm probably the biggest scaredy cat that's ever flown. And I'd say that with all sincerity. But that morning in the air and flying to Ridgefield Park to refuel and trying to get back out, I was not scared for a second. I was on full adrenaline. Mm-hmm. I trusted that Arthur would keep us safe. I wanted to get out there and cover that story. It was not until much later that the full weight of the human loss hit me, and that's another conversation. But while we were covering the story, I was in reporter mode, and I just wanted to get out there, and I knew we would be safe. How I knew, I don't know. It's that trust and teamwork thing.
8: In terms of adrenaline, yeah, that's what I was operating on. And again, wanting to get the story on the air, to get the story right. After the second plane hit the tower, and we had been over the battery to try to see if whatever had gone into the first tower had gone all the way through to the street. And the only way that we could do that was to fly south of it over the battery. So we could tell that there was nothing of consequence on the street. I mean, there was damage on all four sides of Tower 1, but nothing had gone through the building and down into the street. My recollection is that we had the smoke had started to drift and we had a better view north of the battery. So
7: should we watch the video?
8: Sure.
7: Let's do that and see what we can piece together, because we've not had a conversation about this since as a group. So we are moving southbound over the Hudson River now. And there's that outline that Arthur spoke of on the north side. The west side has some smoke coming out, a little bit of damage. We can't see the east side. There's a bit of debris falling. Now, Arthur, we've had this discussion before about whose airspace we were in and our altitude. What are you seeing?
0: I'm seeing we must have been working Newark airspace. That would have been down with Newark at that altitude.
7: Are we at
8: about 1,500 feet, a little over 1,000? Yeah.
0: Yep.
7: From our vantage point, we can see, I think we're above the impact, or at least close to it. So I would guess about 1,500 feet. Tom, what do you remember? This is probably about 850. You've probably done your 848 report about now.
8: And at that point, I was just keeping up a constant running commentary. We were starting to get a couple of eyewitness reports. So I was on the air pretty consistently, but interspersed with some eyewitness reports that we were getting. But again, our thought was we could see that the first tower looks like it's been cut by a switchblade. So whatever is in there, did it go all the way through? And we could tell by the damage, even as you look at it there, that whatever had gone into the building was still in it and stayed there. We needed to go all the way to the other side of the building just to kind of assess the damage.
11: Obviously, there's a human component, and this day got much worse. Did you witness anybody jumping out of the building? Because I do remember that, seeing that from my vantage point.
7: I don't remember seeing anything like that. I remember seeing debris falling, and we'll see that in the video coming up. Andrew, you were on the ground across the street.
11: Yes, I was initially on the 23rd floor of the World Financial Center, which was directly opposite the North Tower. I had a freelance job working for Merrill Lynch in the video component department, and that's where the office overlooked those buildings, and that's where I first noticed that. We did not evacuate until the second plane hit. But yes, that is correct.
7: So there's another helicopter coming through here low. I have no idea who that was.
8: I don't know if that was a...
0: I think that could have been a tour.
8: Yeah.
0: A tour or a corporate still flying at that point.
8: Right. I mean, at this point, no one knows what's going on here outside of, like Arthur had said, an accident. That's all that anybody really knew.
0: On any given day, the amount of just corporate traffic alone going into the heliports around the city is a lot. To see aircraft like that, I mean, it would just be corporate.
7: We're hovering over the Hudson River,
0: right?
7: Probably about 1,500. You're probably talking to Newark. We're probably on the Jersey side.
0: Yep.
7: And I've lost that memory of hovering that long. We talked previously that we were hovering facing north-northwest. I think we're facing south-southeast throughout most of this. And now we're moving
8: closer
7: to the towers, which must have been difficult for you to maintain that. And now, probably because of our badgering, we're asking you to get closer. And this is the part that I talk to my students about. But what do you remember about flying this?
0: I remember being more over the Hudson towards Jersey City. And it's a windy day, as you can see from the smoke. The winds were strong that day. But even so, I'm still probably facing north. The aircraft itself is still probably facing north. This would have been very hard for me to hold hold a hover with the winds like that. That would have been very, very difficult. I'm pretty sure.
8: So you're facing north, and the camera and direction is basically pointing at like the 3 o'clock.
0: Yeah, towards either the south or the southeast as we're moving around. This would have been better because then I know I would have been facing north. Everything was off the right side like this. The winds would have been off the nose. Mm. And this would have been actually a very good position for the helicopter to stay in.
7: So with the nose, the camera on the nose, this would have been almost at a 90-degree angle we're looking.
0: Yep.
7: And we're parallel with the towers. And this is what I tell my students is I remember seeing the smoke on the north side and then seeing that black smoke, the darkest thing I've ever seen in my life, on the south side. This is the part that my wife is always thankful for because we're zooming in, we're getting as close as we can, but we're clearly moving north now.
0: Mm-hmm. Yep, yep.
7: And this is just before 9 a.m.
8: And that section right there is mm-hmm. where the second plane comes in.
7: Right.
8: Which is pretty much where we were.
7: About 20 stories below.
8: Mm-hmm.
7: So we're moving north now. This goes back to our communication earlier that you're going to make the decision for where we need to be safe, as opposed to where Tommy and I want you to be. You're making the best decision for that. We're clearly moving north now.
0: Right.
7: What was going on in your head at that point?
0: One, I was talking with the other news helicopters at this point, and there were other, I think ABC was somewhere down this way to the south-southwest.
7: Over Bayonne, maybe.
0: Yep. I don't remember where CBS was. And that's when I said, I think I have a target on my back. And at that point, I was saying, we're under attack. This is, my spidey senses are telling me to leave. It's time to go.
8: Mm-hmm.
0: It's time to go.
7: But I feel like your spidey sense was
0: already going off.
7: A minute earlier, if we go back to where we were when we're south here, this is 2 minutes roughly. We're parallel with Battery Park, and we're south of the South Tower.
0: Mm-hmm.
7: And then the second impact is at 3.5 minutes.
0: There's a lot in life that we don't know, and some of it is luck, and some of it might be something higher. And I think for me that day, it was just a matter of we were changing our angle, we were looking for a different position, and we were just trying to get around to look back again from the north side.
8: Well, my recollection is you factored the smoke into your decision because it was starting to drift sort of into our direction.
0: Right, because it
8: didn't want to get caught up in it.
0: Right, and we certainly didn't want to go around to the south and to the southeast because then we would have been right in it.
8: Right.
0: So we wanted to stay where it was clear, where we could see something.
8: Yeah.
0: And that even today, whenever we're called out on a job, you call out to a fire, the first thing you're thinking is, where's the wind? Where's the smoke coming from? Where is it going? You know, I don't want that to be in the shot. I don't want that to obscure anything that we're trying to see. So we're always looking at that. And for me, that was just, okay, the smoke's blowing that way. I want to get around the other side because this is clear. We can see what's going on. And I think there's a bit of luck and maybe some other things going on.
8: What is the time frame from when we were as far south as we could be to right there?
7: The impact was at 9:02 a.m.
8: Right.
7: The second one. And that's
8: I'm curious as to how long we were in that area right by the battery. And obviously it's right where you see the outline of the plane is right pretty much where we were. And I'm just curious as to how.
7: So from the beginning of this section of video, we're still on the west side of the Hudson River.
8: Right.
7: We're badgering Arthur to get closer.
8: Right.
7: So at 30 seconds, we're just north of the towers, getting closer.
8: Okay.
7: At 60 seconds, we're just getting parallel with the towers.
8: Okay. Now, how long?
7: In the next 30 seconds, we're south down by Battery. And then Arthur says, I don't like this.
8: Yeah, keep going just a little bit more because we're not as far south. That's about as far south as
7: I think
8: we
7: so.
8: Were.
7: That's a minute and 43 seconds of this section of video, which puts us at about almost exactly at 9 a.m.
8: Okay.
7: So, Paul and John are in the ABC ship. They're on the north side of Staten Island. The CBS ship is probably running in parallel, coming that way near the Bayonne Bridge. And then we go forward, at 2 minutes.
0: And that's NYPD, that's up
7: yeah,
0: high.
7: Yeah, that's Pat up there, right? Yep. So that's 2 minutes. We're just about in line with the towers again. And we're moving north. And we're shooting now sort of behind us at like 4 o'clock, 5 o'clock through the skids.
0: Yep.
7: And at 3 minutes, we're a little bit further north. We're getting near Chelsea Piers.
0: Yeah, yeah. As I remember, that's where I was headed towards, was the Chelsea Pier area.
7: So, and the next impact is at 3 minutes, so 30 seconds.
8: That's about a minute and a half from our southernmost point.
7: Yeah.
8: Okay.
7: Right. And in the casual thinking about it, for years, I was like, oh, we were there for 10 minutes.
8: Yeah.
7: And then we were at Chelsea Piers for another 15 minutes. And that goes back to our earlier point about fuel. And clearly that couldn't have been the case.
0: Right.
7: And I remember Mike Dillon telling me this early on when I was asking about the instrument gauges. And he says, that quarter tank of fuel, you don't own that. You can't go into that. And we're getting close to that moment where we have to think about fuel, regardless of that. So that's the explosion by 4 minutes.
0: You know, and that, I think that's one of the things that, as the pilot, that's my job. You guys, and this is how I've always looked at it, how it was taught to me, and how I still continue to do the job, is you guys can get caught up in the story. That's your side of the aircraft, as we refer to it. You guys do whatever you have to do, you know, and I'm going to be the guy who's slightly on the outside, who's going to go, okay, I can't do that. I don't think that's safe. And we have to go this way because it's time to go.
8: Right.
0: And, hey, it's time for fuel, so off we go.
8: Right.
0: And no matter where you guys are in your world.
8: That's it.
0: You know, my world.
8: You have the controls in your hand.
0: My world says we have to go because there are limitations we have to abide by.
8: So having not seen this in quite a while, let me ask you this.
0: Mm-hmm. You haven't seen this in a long time.
8: As the second plane hits, my recollection, and again, sitting in the left rear seat, I remember seeing a flash and seeing the right part of my right window light up. Do you have any recollection of seeing

0: say 4 minutes. So the fireballs happen. We're not seeing the smoke yet. We're mostly just seeing what we think is from the towers. And the towers from our angle over Chelsea Piers are in parallel. So you can't see the South Tower. But we're going to start here. And this is where we start moving. So we are at about 9:06, maybe 9:07 at this point. If the plane hit it 2 minutes afterwards, after 9, we're clearly over Jersey. And
1: yeah. Past North Hudson Park, there's North Hudson Park.
2: And your intention, Arthur, was to land, fuel, and get back up.
3: Go right back up.
1: Go right back.
2: What point did you land and they say, no, you're not going back up? Was the chopper refueled? Was it
3: Yeah. We had landed. We were on the deck at Ritual Park. We refueled. And then I'm asking ATC, Teterboro Tower, looking for a clearance back to the Lincoln Tunnel. And that's when they're like, airspace is closed, it's sanitized, it's done. And it's like,
2: what do you mean?
3: Yeah. I'm like, so now it's, I remember at some point having to, we shut down at some point, and I'm trying to call my operations base and like, what are we doing? What do? We can't get in the air. You know, they're like, I don't know, just sit there. Okay. That's all we can do. There's nothing else for me as a pilot that I can possibly do. If ATC, who controls the airspace, says you can't get in the airspace, there's nothing I can do to get back in that airspace.
2: Let's move forward for a moment and tell me about day two. It's now Wednesday morning. You show up for your shift. You're talking to anybody. What was that like? There was no helicopters up then on day two, I believe, right?
1: No, not at all.
2: The airspace was closed nationwide.
1: Yeah, absolutely.
3: Yep. I'll be honest. I don't remember day two. I don't remember doing anything in particular. I know I went to work, and what are we doing, guys? And we're just sitting on our hands because there's nothing to do. We're done. You know, and at that point, you think, wow, how long is the airspace going to be closed? Are you going to have a job in the future? You know, it's what are they going to do? And because nobody was saying anything, we were just attacked. Are we going to get back to normal?
2: Nobody knows.
3: Nobody knows.
2: Nobody knows.
3: Yep. A lot of uncertainty.
0: Yeah, I'd slipped over at the pilot house at Linden because I couldn't get home to Brooklyn. And I'm sure at some point I was told to report to shadow traffic in Rutherford. And I was there mostly listening to police scanners, making phone calls, doing what I could throughout the morning drive. It was still a news gathering operation at that point. Tom has a much more detailed story, I think, about day two.
1: Day two started for me at about 3:30. The next morning, I was told to report, and I worked out of Shadow Traffic's offices. They were good enough to give me studio space, and I was told to start at, I believe, at 4 o'clock in the morning. So their offices are very near what is now MetLife Stadium, so just a couple of miles away from the Hudson River. And I got there at about 3:30 in the morning, came up to the offices. And they have and still have, as far as I know, a kitchenette area, coffee, things like that. So I went in. The first thing I did was make myself a cup of coffee. And the windows on that side of the building faced directly downtown into Lower Manhattan. And I made myself a cup of coffee and I looked out the window, and all I could see, and again, it's dark and it's very early in the morning, and all I could see was a glow from Lower Manhattan and just a hazy smoke over that glow. And I looked out of the window and I looked at that and I thought, I'm never going to fly again. We're not ever going to fly again. Mm-hmm. How are we? What am I going to do? And then at that point, my job was to gather as much information as I could. And I still have we used to call it the all screen. Basically, anything that was anywhere around the tri-state area, traffic incidents, closings, things like that, would be up on a screen, and the reporter would pick and choose whatever he needed to. And I saved a copy of that. And the thing that jumps out at me looking at this after so many years of not seeing it was the word destroyed. Is in the lead story. The World Trade Center has been destroyed. And that morning I was on until about 10 o'clock. And then I came back again and did the afternoon, maybe at about 2 o'clock, right through 7.
2: An unfathomable thought.
1: Absolutely.
2: That the World Trade Center would be destroyed.
1: Absolutely.
2: Yeah.
1: Who would think that something like this

0: could happen. How could it happen?
1: Was there any reflection at this point on the job you did the day before and any responsibility you felt? I'm sure you felt responsibility of getting the story straight on that day, but the next day, were you thinking about your coverage?
0: Well, if you guys don't mind me starting with this, later on the 11th, later that evening, I got a call from my former news director, Harvey Nagler, who at that point was the vice president of the CBS radio network. He asked me how I was doing, and obviously we're all trying to figure this thing out. But some of the best advice that he ever gave me was, he said, when you go home tonight, I want you to write down everything that you remember. Every detail that you can think of, I want you to write down. Don't do it tomorrow. Don't go to sleep before you do this tonight. Write down everything that you remember. And thank goodness for that advice, because I did exactly that. And that has been able to help me process the job that I did.
1: Yeah, great advice.
0: Absolutely.
1: Because it also helps your mentality of that day. People forget that reporters are people. Mm-hmm. And when you experience or reporting on a tragedy, you start being affected by it. I remember when I was working in New York One covering TWA Flight 800. I was there all night the first night, all night the second night, then weeks after at the hotel in East Mariches. And somebody came up to us and said, one of the therapists who were working with the families said, do you guys need any help? And it was the first time it kind of rang in my head that maybe we do. Mm-hmm. And you have to remember that, because you still have to do your job, but you need to take account of your own mental health.
2: Mm-hmm. I think given the small fraternity of airborne ENG reporters and pilots, we all leaned on each other, perhaps too much, and not getting more professional help in thinking about it. The three of us were fairly separate in the weeks afterwards, because mm-hmm. Arthur's back with Newscopter. Tommy was in Rutherford at Shadow most of the time, and I was between. I was sometimes at Linden, sometimes at Rutherford. So the three of us, I would say probably not for weeks, if not months, didn't sit down and talk about it.
1: Well, you were working. That helped kind of push off the issue.
2: Sort of.
1: I remember for myself, 2 or 3 days later, there's a big thunderstorm, I remember, in the city. And it woke me up, but I didn't think it was a thunderstorm. I thought we were under attack. Mm-hmm. That's where your mind now goes, to a place where it would never have gone before. Mm. What do you think, coming up on the 25th anniversary, what do you think has been lost in the discussion of 9/11?
0: I think the human cost has been lost.
1: Interesting.
0: And I don't think and that's an awful thing to have lost in this situation. The whole idea of never forget, that can mean so many different things to so many different people. And all I could think of is that we were very focused on the human element of this, especially the reporters on the ground covering the story.
1: And I think that is probably very difficult to remember all those stories or tell all those stories, but that's the human cost. And it's not just a macro 3,000 people died on that day. It's 3,000 individuals with families, with lives, with careers, with hopes and dreams that all ended. Thank you for listening to Any Other Tuesday, reporting 9/11 from the air. There are thousands of stories related to the 9/11 terror attacks. These are only four of them. Each and every story is worth talking about. We hope this invites discussion into how people felt and reacted that day, and further examination of the importance of live, local journalism. Any Other Tuesday, reporting on 9/11 from the air, is an MCK Audio Productions in association with Sue Media Productions, Brian McKinley, executive producer, Sue Zizza, co-producer. 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Special thanks to Arthur Anderson, Michael Dillon, Tom Kaminsky, and Mark Leonard. 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
3: Welcome to Observations from an Unlikely Disciple. Many events in our lives feel as if they happened yesterday, both happy and sad. September 11th, 2001 is one of those latter events, one our nation and an empathetic world wish had never occurred. World history has shown us that there have been many terrible tragedies with massive loss of life from violence, disasters, and conflicts. In 1947, religious violence during the division of British India caused the deaths of up to 1 million to 2 million people. The two world wars combined saw the loss of an estimated more than 100,000 people through military combat, including the Holocaust, disease, and famine. The 1994 Rwandan genocide resulted in approximately 800,000 people, mostly ethnic Tutsis, being killed in about 100 days of orchestrated violence. And the list goes on. There is no going back to change what has occurred. Remembering and honoring those who lost their lives in horrific tragedies is all we can do, individually and collectively. But even more importantly, we must all find a way to stop the hate and the violence it generates. We must bridge the political and religious divides among all people. We must embrace our differences and love and respect each other regardless of them. We must stop the madness. The cherished words from the song, "Let There Be Peace on Earth" and "Let It Begin With Me," have called for world peace since 1955. But until all peoples of all nations truly act on them, we risk repeating history's horrors. Jesus' command to love one another should not just be spoken, but shown through real actions, kindness, and forgiveness. Gandhi said, "An eye for an eye only ends up making the whole world blind." Today, let's open our eyes to the negative feelings we have toward others for whatever reason. Identify what we can do to bridge differences in our lives and contribute to a pandemic of peace. Until next time, this is Reverend Dr. Hope Gibbs with her observations as an unlikely disciple.

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2: Here's the National Weather Service forecast for Colonial Beach. For Friday, mostly cloudy with a high of 80. Friday night, a chance of showers and storms after midnight, mostly cloudy with a low of 73. And for Saturday, late afternoon showers and storms likely, mostly cloudy with a high of 81. The pollen count for Friday is expected to be very high for ragweed. That's your local forecast from Colonial Beach Community Radio.
3: Here are the tides as reported for the Potomac at Colonial Beach for Friday. High tides at 3:35 a.m. and 4 p.m. Low tides at 9:35 a.m. and 9:58 p.m. For Saturday, high tides at 4:21 a.m. and 4:43 p.m. Low tides at 10:16 a.m. and 10:45 p.m. That's the weather and tides from WWER.
4: 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CB Brewing will have live music by the Junkyard Jones from 7 to 10. The Moose Lodge will be open 3 to 10, kitchen 5 to 9. Order from the menu, sporting events on the TV. There will be a community yard sale behind Kimmy Ann Bait and Tackle from 8 to noonish. 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On Saturday, September 12th and Sunday, September 13th, the 8th Annual Northern Neck Beach Music Festival will be on Town Hill from 11 to 5. Sunday, September 13th, the Ice House has breakfast in the cafe, 8:30 to 11. Ben to Bruce Yoga with Lee starts from 10:30 to noon. Then it's live music by the Birdie River Band. Dockside has brunch starting at 10. CB Brewing has Pitcher Day. The Northern Neck Annual Beach Music Festival will be continuing on Town Hill from 11 to 5. 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
6: The Colonial Beach Community Foundation is hosting a free community shredding event on Saturday, September 26th from 10 a.m. to 1 p.m. The shredded truck will be located in the parking lot of the Colonial Beach High School. There are no limits on the amount of documents you need to have shredded. Again, it's a free shredding event on Saturday, September 26th from 10 a.m. to 1 p.m. in the parking lot of the Colonial Beach High School.
7: Good morning, Colonial Beach, and welcome to The Water Cooler on WWER. My name is Ted Tate. I hope you enjoyed the special we just ran, Remembering 9/11. 25 years on, it's hard to believe that it's been that long, and yet it sort of feels like yesterday. Anyway, we're going to keep your day going and maybe brighten your spirits back up a little bit with some music today. We'll start off with the Beatles.

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You can still get coffee and baked goods at CB Brewing Coffee Shop, located at 215 Washington Avenue. 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

0: Colonial Buzz is transitioning over to Colonial Beach Brewing as of October 1st. 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

way I used to be, in the cold way I used to act. 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
0: Tell me, Rick.

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2: Here's the extended National Weather Service forecast for Colonial Beach. Milder temperatures are expected through Wednesday with highs near 80 to the low 80s. Showers are expected Saturday evening and Sunday. For Friday, mostly cloudy with a high of 80. Friday night, a chance of showers and storms after midnight, mostly cloudy with a low of 73. Saturday, late afternoon showers and storms likely, mostly cloudy with a high of 81. Sunday, showers and storms likely, partly sunny with a high of 83. Monday, sunny with a high of 81. Tuesday, sunny with a high of 79. Wednesday, sunny with a high of 83. And for Thursday, mostly sunny with a high of 84. The pollen count for Friday is expected to be very high for ragweed. That's your extended local forecast from Colonial Beach Community Radio.
3: Here are the tides as reported for the Potomac at Colonial Beach. For Friday, high tides at 3:35 a.m. and 4 p.m. Low tides at 9:35 a.m. and 9:58 p.m. For Saturday, high tides at 4:21 a.m. and 4:43 p.m. Low tides at 10:16 a.m. and 10:45 p.m. That's the weather and tides from WWER.
4: 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CB Brewing will have live music by the Junkyard Jones from 7 to 10. The Moose Lodge will be open 3 to 10, kitchen 5 to 9. 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Ben DeBruz Yoga with Lee starts from 10:30 to noon. 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Dockside has brunch starting at 10. CB Brewing has Pitcher Day. The Northern Neck Annual Beach Music Festival will be continuing on Town Hill from 11 to 5. 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
2: Here's the National Weather Service forecast for Colonial Beach. For Friday, mostly cloudy with a high of 80. Friday night, a chance of showers and storms after midnight, mostly cloudy with a low of 73. And for Saturday, late afternoon showers and storms likely, mostly cloudy with a high of 81. The pollen count for Friday is expected to be very high for ragweed. That's your local forecast from Colonial Beach Community Radio.
3: Here are the tides as reported for the Potomac at Colonial Beach. For Friday, high tides at 3:35 a.m. and 4 p.m. Low tides at 9:35 a.m. and 9:58 p.m. For Saturday, high tides at 4:21 a.m. and 4:43 p.m. Low tides at 10:16 a.m. and 10:45 p.m. That's the weather and tides from WWER.
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1: 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Sun on the water, music in the air, from the boardwalk to the shoreline. 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

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Casey will play a couple of tunes that'll get your blood moving. 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
1: 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On Saturday, September 12th, the Ice House is breakfast in the cafe, 8:30 to 11. Live music by Brett Bavarian starts at 6:30. CB Brewing will have live music by the Junkyard Jones from 7 to 10. The Moose Lodge will be open 3 to 10, kitchen 5 to 9. Order from the menu, sporting events on the TV. There will be a community yard sale behind Kimmy Ann Bait and Tackle from 8 to noonish. Kimmy Ann Bait and Tackle is located at 18480 Ridge Road. On Saturday, September 12th and Sunday, September 13th, the 8th Annual Northern Neck Beach Music Festival will be on Town Hill from 11 to 5. Sunday, September 13th, the Ice House has breakfast in the cafe, 8:30 to 11. Ben DeBruge Yoga with Lee starts from 10:30 to noon. Then it's live music by the Birdie River Band. Dockside has brunch starting at 10. CB Brewing has Pitcher Day. The Northern Neck Annual Beach Music Festival will be continuing on Town Hill from 11 to 5. If you have an event you'd like to have added, please email us at events@wwer.org.
2: Here's the extended National Weather Service forecast for Colonial Beach. Milder temperatures are expected through Wednesday with highs near 80 to the low 80s. Showers are expected Saturday evening and Sunday. For Friday, mostly cloudy with a high of 80. Friday night, a chance of showers and storms after midnight, mostly cloudy with a low of 73. Saturday, late afternoon showers and storms likely, mostly cloudy with a high of 81. Sunday, showers and storms likely, partly sunny with a high of 83. Monday, sunny with a high of 81. Tuesday, sunny with a high of 79. Wednesday, sunny with a high of 83. And for Thursday, mostly sunny with a high of 84. The pollen count for Friday is expected to be very high for ragweed. That's your extended local forecast from Colonial Beach Community Radio.
3: Here are the tides as reported for the Potomac at Colonial Beach for Friday. High tides at 3:35 a.m. and 4 p.m. Low tides at 9:35 a.m. and 9:58 p.m. For Saturday, high tides at 4:21 a.m. and 4:43 p.m. Low tides at 10:16 a.m. and 10:45 p.m. That's the weather and tides from WWER.
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6: Good afternoon. Who's ready for lunch? I'm Casey O'Day. Let's break a little bread together. Plus, I'll have the updated Colonial Beach weather and the tides at the top of each hour. But right now, let's go to turntable number one. That's right. We're hitting it old school.

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It's the middle of your Friday, and I'll bet you're already thinking about things other than work. At 5 p.m. on WWER, we'll start our weekend beach mix. And tonight at 9, it's the Friday night dance party with me, Ted Tate. Here's a free sample.

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1: It's great to have you here with us this afternoon on the Takeout with Casey O'Day. 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

What an amazing night tonight. This has been hands down the most amazing, over-the-top, joyous, fun, exhilarating and spiritually satisfying tour I've ever been on. So everybody that's been out to repeated shows and have covered so many miles, all the Monkey Bill members out there, and I just want to thank everybody for coming out and being in the moment with us for 2 hours every night. I love you so much, and God bless you all. This song is for you.

I'm Casey O'Day. Thanks for joining me for The Lunch Mix on WWER. 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
2: Here's the National Weather Service forecast for Colonial Beach. For Friday, mostly cloudy with a high of 80. Friday night, a chance of showers and storms after midnight, mostly cloudy with a low of 73. And for Saturday, late afternoon showers and storms likely, mostly cloudy with a high of 81. The pollen count for Friday is expected to be very high for ragweed. That's your local forecast from Colonial Beach Community Radio.
0: Here are the tides as reported for the Potomac at Colonial Beach. For Friday, high tides at 3:35 a.m. and 4 p.m. Low tides at 9:35 a.m. and 9:58 p.m. For Saturday, high tides at 4:21 a.m. and 4:43 p.m. Low tides at 10:16 a.m. and 10:45 p.m. That's the weather and tides from WWER.
3: 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Paul will be doing Hatha Yoga at the Colonial Beach Community Center from 10 to 11. 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The Moose Lodge will be open 3 to 10, kitchen open 5 to 9. It's taco night. On Saturday, September 12th, the Ice House's Breakfast in the Cafe, 8:30 to 11. Live music by Brett Babarian starts at 6:30. CB Brewing will have live music by the Junkyard Jones from 7 to 10. The Moose Lodge will be open 3 to 10, kitchen 5 to 9. Order from the menu, sporting events on the TV. There will be a community yard sale behind Kimmy Ann Bait and Tackle from 8 to noonish. Kimmy Ann Bait and Tackle is located at 18480 Ridge Road. On Saturday, September 12th and Sunday, September 13th, the 8th Annual Northern Neck Beach Music Festival will be on Town Hill from 11 to 5. 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Ben to Bruges Yoga with Lee starts from 10:30 to noon. Then it's live music by the Birdie River Band. Dockside has brunch starting at 10. CB Brewing has Pitcher Day. The Northern Neck Annual Beach Music Festival will be continuing on Town Hill from 11 to 5. If you have an event you'd like to have added, please email us at events@wwer.org.
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The Colonial Beach United Methodist Church presents a spaghetti dinner Saturday, September 19th from 4 to 7 p.m. The dinner is sponsored by the United Methodist Men and raises money that they use to support local charities and civic organizations. The meal includes spaghetti, garlic bread, a salad, and dessert. The United Methodist Church is located at 1 Washington Ave, and the spaghetti dinner fundraiser will be held on Saturday, September 19th from 4 to 7 p.m.

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I feel a cool breeze, oh, blowing up my spine. 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
2: Here's the extended National Weather Service forecast for Colonial Beach. Milder temperatures are expected through Wednesday with highs near 80 to the low 80s. Showers are expected Saturday evening and Sunday. For Friday, mostly cloudy with a high of 80. Friday night, a chance of showers and storms after midnight, mostly cloudy with a low of 73. Saturday, late afternoon showers and storms likely, mostly cloudy with a high of 81. Sunday, showers and storms likely, partly sunny with a high of 83. Monday, sunny with a high of 81. Tuesday, sunny with a high of 79. Wednesday, sunny with a high of 83. And for Thursday, mostly sunny with a high of 84. The pollen count for Friday is expected to be very high for ragweed. That's your extended local forecast from Colonial Beach Community Radio.
3: Here are the tides as reported for the Potomac at Colonial Beach. For Friday, high tides at 3:35 a.m. and 4 p.m. Low tides at 9:35 a.m. and 9:58 p.m. For Saturday, high tides at 4:21 a.m. and 4:43 p.m. Low tides at 10:16 a.m. and 10:45 p.m. That's the weather and tides from WWER.
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The Takeout. It's like a buffet, from bread with Pearl Jam to smashing pumpkins with the Red Hot Chili Peppers and some vanilla fudge for dessert. 88.1 FM, WWER.

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2: 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That's askdrkaren.com. She'll answer them personally, and you might just hear your question featured on our Ask Dr. Karen show.

Last lunch of the week, Casey O'Day, and I am toast. Lunch is over and I'm headed to the beach. Coming up next, the home stretch with Tom Larson, and then we start the weekend a little early at 5 with our special weekend beach mix. And at 9, the Friday night dance party. Thanks for hanging out with us. Have a great weekend. I'll see you Monday at noon on your commercial-free community radio, WWER-FM.

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1: Here's the National Weather Service forecast for Colonial Beach. For Friday, mostly cloudy with a high of 80. Friday night, a chance of showers and storms after midnight, mostly cloudy with a low of 73. And for Saturday, late afternoon showers and storms likely, mostly cloudy with a high of 81. The pollen count for Friday is expected to be very high for ragweed. That's your local forecast from Colonial Beach Community Radio.
2: Here are the tides as reported for the Potomac at Colonial Beach. For Friday, high tides at 3:35 a.m. and 4 p.m. Low tides at 9:35 a.m. and 9:58 p.m. For Saturday, high tides at 4:21 a.m. and 4:43 p.m. Low tides at 10:16 a.m. and 10:45 p.m. That's the weather and tides from WWER.
3: 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CB Brewing will have live music by the Junkyard Jones from 7 to 10. The Moose Lodge will be open 3 to 10, kitchen 5 to 9. 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There will be a community yard sale behind Kimmy Ann Bait and Tackle from 8 to noonish. 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On Saturday, September 12th and Sunday, September 13th, the 8th Annual Northern Neck Beach Music Festival will be on Town Hill from 11 to 5. 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Ben DeBruge Yoga with Lee starts from 10:30 to noon. Then it's live music by the Birdie River Band. Dockside has brunch starting at 10. CB Brewing has Pitcher Day. The Northern Neck Annual Beach Music Festival will be continuing on Town Hill from 11 to 5. If you have an event you'd like to have added, please email us at events@wwer.org.
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6: 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So let's get right to it. 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

0: I love playing sports, especially for my school. And that's because school sports are special. It's where it's safe to fail. It's where we're taught resilience, where our fear becomes confidence. It's where we learn to get back up after every fall. 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
2: Here's the extended National Weather Service forecast for Colonial Beach. Milder temperatures are expected through Wednesday with highs near 80 to the low 80s. Showers are expected Saturday evening and Sunday. For Friday, mostly cloudy with a high of 80. Friday night, a chance of showers and storms after midnight, mostly cloudy with a low of 73. Saturday, late afternoon showers and storms likely, mostly cloudy with a high of 81. Sunday, showers and storms likely, partly sunny with a high of 83. Monday, sunny with a high of 81. Tuesday, sunny with a high of 79. Wednesday, sunny with a high of 83. And for Thursday, mostly sunny with a high of 84. The pollen count for Friday is expected to be very high for ragweed. That's your extended local forecast from Colonial Beach Community Radio.
3: Here are the tides as reported for the Potomac at Colonial Beach for Friday. High tides at 3:35 a.m. and 4 p.m. Low tides at 9:35 a.m. and 9:58 p.m. For Saturday, high tides at 4:21 a.m. and 4:43 p.m. Low tides at 10:16 a.m. and 10:45 p.m. That's the weather and tides from WWER.
4: 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On Saturday, September 12th, the Ice House is Breakfast in the Cafe, 8:30 to 11. Live music by Brett Babarian starts at 6:30. CB Brewing will have live music by the Junkyard Jones from 7 to 10. The Moose Lodge will be open 3 to 10, kitchen 5 to 9. Order from the menu, sporting events on the TV. There will be a community yard sale behind Kimmy Ann Bait and Tackle from 8 to noonish. Kimmy Ann Bait and Tackle is located at 18480 Ridge Road. On Saturday, September 12th and Sunday, September 13th, the 8th Annual Northern Neck Beach Music Festival will be on Town Hill from 11 to 5. Sunday, September 13th, the Ice House has breakfast in the cafe, 8:30 to 11. Ben DeBruge Yoga with Lee starts from 10:30 to noon. Then it's live music by the Birdie River Band. Dockside has brunch starting at 10. CB Brewing has Pitcher Day. The Northern Neck Annual Beach Music Festival will be continuing on Town Hill from 11 to 5. If you have an event you'd like to have added, please email us at events@wwer.org.
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5: 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There are no limits on the amount of documents you need to have shredded. 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

0: 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It allows the public to buy an alcoholic drink and walk around a predetermined zone. Put simply, it's a chance to sip and stroll as you enjoy the various venues of the Second Friday Art Walk. 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
2: Here's the National Weather Service forecast for Colonial Beach. For Friday night, a chance of showers and storms after midnight, mostly cloudy with a low of 73. Saturday, late afternoon showers and storms likely, mostly cloudy with a high of 81. And for Saturday night, showers and storms likely with a low of 74. The pollen count for Saturday is expected to be moderate for ragweed. That's your local forecast from Colonial Beach Community Radio.
3: Here are the tides as reported for the Potomac at Colonial Beach. For Friday, high tides at 3:35 a.m. and 4 p.m. Low tides at 9:35 a.m. and 9:58 p.m. For Saturday, high tides at 4:21 a.m. and 4:43 p.m. Low tides at 10:16 a.m. and 10:45 p.m. That's the weather and tides from WWER.
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2: Here's the extended National Weather Service forecast for Colonial Beach. Milder temperatures are expected through

0: Wednesday with highs near 80 to the low 80s. Showers are expected Saturday evening and Sunday. For Friday, mostly cloudy with a high of 80. Friday night, a chance of showers and storms after midnight, mostly cloudy with a low of 73. Saturday, late afternoon showers and storms likely, mostly cloudy with a high of 81. Sunday, showers and storms likely, partly sunny with a high of 83. Monday, sunny with a high of 81. Tuesday, sunny with a high of 79. Wednesday, sunny with a high of 83. And for Thursday, mostly sunny with a high of 84. The pollen count for Friday is expected to be very high for ragweed. That's your extended local forecast from Colonial Beach Community Radio.
1: Here are the tides as reported for the Potomac at Colonial Beach. For Friday, high tides at 3:35 a.m. and 4 p.m. Low tides at 9:35 a.m. and 9:58 p.m. For Saturday, high tides at 4:21 a.m. and 4:43 p.m. Low tides at 10:16 a.m. and 10:45 p.m. That's the weather and tides from WWER.
2: 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Paul will be doing Hatha Yoga at the Colonial Beach Community Center from 10 to 11. 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On Saturday, September 12th, the Ice House's Breakfast in the Cafe, 8:30 to 11. Live music by Brett Bavarian starts at 6:30. CB Brewing will have live music by the Junkyard Jones from 7 to 10. The Moose Lodge will be open 3 to 10, kitchen 5 to 9. Order from the menu, sporting events on the TV. There will be a community yard sale behind Kimmy Ann Bait and Tackle from 8 to noonish. Kimmy Ann Bait and Tackle is located at 18480 Ridge Road. On Saturday, September 12th and Sunday, September 13th, the 8th Annual Northern Neck Beach Music Festival will be on Town Hill from 11 to 5. Sunday, September 13th, the Ice House has breakfast in the cafe, 8:30 to 11. Ben to Bruce Yoga with Lee starts from 10:30 to noon. Then it's live music by the Birdie River Band. Dockside has brunch starting at 10. CB Brewing has Pitcher Day. The Northern Neck Annual Beach Music Festival will be continuing on Town Hill from 11 to 5. If you have an event you'd like to have added, please email us at events@wwer.org.
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2: Here's the National Weather Service forecast for Colonial Beach. For Friday night, a chance of showers and storms after midnight, mostly cloudy with a low of 73. Saturday, late afternoon showers and storms likely, mostly cloudy with a high of 81. And for Saturday night, showers and storms likely with a low of 74. The pollen count for Saturday is expected to be moderate for ragweed. That's your local forecast from Colonial Beach Community Radio.
0: Here are the tides as reported for the Potomac at Colonial Beach. For Friday, high tides at 3:35 a.m. and 4 p.m. Low tides at 9:35 a.m. and 9:58 p.m. For Saturday, high tides at 4:21 a.m. and 4:43 p.m. Low tides at 10:16 a.m. and 10:45 p.m. That's the weather and tides from WWER.
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The Washington Parish Museum is now open and is located at the intersection of Route 3 and 205 behind the Parish Hall of St. Peter's at Oak Grove. 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

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Got to help, well, we got to help, yeah. 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

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How's about a few laughs, laughs? I could show you a good time. 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
2: 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Paul will be doing Hatha Yoga at the Colonial Beach Community Center from 10 to 11. 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Live music by Brett Bavarian starts at 6:30. CB Brewing will have live music by the Junkyard Jones from 7 to 10. The Moose Lodge will be open 3 to 10, kitchen 5 to 9. 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There will be a community yard sale behind Kimmy Ann Bait and Tackle from 8 to noonish. Kimmy Ann Bait and Tackle is located at 18480 Ridge Road. 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Sunday, September 13th, the Ice House has Breakfast in the Cafe, 8:30 to 11. Ben to Bruce Yoga with Lee starts from 10:30 to noon. 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Dockside has brunch starting at 10. CB Brewing has Pitcher Day. The Northern Neck Annual Beach Music Festival.